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0: This is The Reality. Hello again, I'm Dudley Anderson with The Reality, a half-hour talk show talking about the reality of Christ. The Bible says that the things we face in this world are a mere shadow, a reflection of the reality that is found in Jesus Christ. The Reality is produced by Shore Reality Media. 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This week in The Reality, we meet Josh Raybould. Josh is a man with a passion to see his community come to know the fullness of the reality of Jesus Christ. Josh heads up an evangelistic ministry called 10 to Trust that has as its mantra, pray, train, and go.
1: Jesus said to him, love the Lord your God with all your heart, mind, and soul, and the second is to love your neighbour as yourself. And that's where it comes from, really, so that when you do minister, you're doing it from overflow instead of, God help me today because I need you. You're sitting on a well, you get filled up every day, and out of that overflow, you love people as you love yourself.
0: Josh Raybould and his team of 10 to Trust work much in the streets of the towns of the British Midlands, praying for the sick and sharing the good news. So we begin our chat with Josh, quizzing him to share with us about his passion to share the gospel of Jesus.
1: Yeah, I feel the power of God upon my life, certainly. Someone asked me once what keeps me going, and one of the things that I said was, you know, I'm an evangelist, I was sitting in a room of evangelists, and I said, we often think that our first calling is to tell people about Jesus. And I used to go around preaching it and being like, yeah, this is what we've got to do. But actually, in reality, that's not the truth. Our first calling in life is to know God. A young man came to Jesus and said, Jesus, what is the greatest commandment? And Jesus said to him, love the Lord your God with all your heart, mind, and soul, and the second is to love your neighbour as yourself. So to love God, and that's what keeps me going, that time in the morning when I get up with enough time so I can just spend half an hour with God every day. And that's where it comes from, really, so that when you do minister, when you do go out and preach, when you do go out on the streets, when you do go out and tell other people about Jesus, you're doing it from overflow instead of, God help me today because I need you. Mm-hmm. Actually, you're sitting on a well, you get filled up every day, and out of that overflow, you love people as you love yourself.
0: Wow. And that is amazing. I've never heard it like that. That's really very apt, to love God and to love people. So the gospel is loving people, isn't it?
1: Yeah.
0: Sharing the love of Jesus,
1: yeah,
0: with people. So in your words, in your definition, Josh, what is an evangelist?
1: For me, I look in Ephesians chapter 4 and I see an evangelist in the group of the fivefold ministry. And I see an evangelist as someone who helps equip the church to share the good news of Jesus Christ. Does an evangelist share the gospel? Yes, absolutely. But for me, an evangelist is someone who uses that gift to help other people. You know, Ephesians 4 talks about all these gifts are given to building up the church. And I believe that an evangelist gift at the core is to help equip the church to share the good news of Jesus Christ.
0: And so the gospel, of course, is the message of Jesus Christ. He came, he died for us. I like to think of the gospel as the deeds, the death, and the resurrection of Jesus, everything he did, and in particular the cross.
1: Now, we always teach, I always teach on our training days, we do a lot of training days, what is the gospel? And actually, when you look at it, and I think it was a bit of a revelation for me, when you answer the question what the gospel is, because, you know, you could easily say, oh, it's a three-point sermon, or it's this. The gospel isn't a message. The gospel is a man, and his name is Jesus.
0: Wow.
1: If you look at the word gospel, it's translated good news, and the good news is Jesus. Like you were saying, it's everything Jesus, the life, the death, and the resurrection.
0: Yeah.
1: He came to live so that he can show us how to live. He died so that we can enter into relationship with him, and he rose again so that we can be in eternity. And all of that is the gospel, not just the cross, not just the resurrection. The whole thing is the good news, that we have a better way of living. And Jesus modeled that for us.
0: Wonderful. Jesus himself taught the gospel. He preached the gospel, it says, in the gospels, before his death.
1: Exactly.
0: So the gospel is the death and resurrection of Christ, but it's all that he did and said too. So Josh, how did you find Jesus as your personal saviour?
1: Well, I was brought up in a Christian family, and one night I was lying in bed and I realised that I needed to know Jesus. I realised that I was a sinner and I'd fallen short of God's standard. and that I needed Jesus to rescue me. And so there I was about 8 years old in my bed, and I asked Jesus to forgive me for my sin and gave my life to Jesus. But it wasn't until about 10 years later that I really started to follow Jesus. You know what it's like being a young man in school and you've got all these other things and you're like, yeah, whatever, God, you know, you can't compartmentalize your life. This is what I do on a Sunday. I go to church and this is my life. I go to school. You know, that was how it was. And it wasn't until I was about 18 that I truly was like, wow, okay. And that was through a series of circumstances, but it was around about 18 when I truly thought, actually, I need to get real about God, because if this message is true, then there's something in this.
2: Mm-hmm. Mm. So when you say you got real with God, what changed in your life? How did that happen?
1: What changed? Well, I always wanted to go to music college. I play the trumpet. Oh, right. And I applied to go to music college and I didn't get in. And I asked my teacher, what should I do? My trumpet teacher, I said, you know, take a gap year and practice really, really hard. And when the auditions come around again, because you have to audition to go into music college, a bit like The X Factor, only better, because The X Factor's fake anyway. But anyway, and the auditions come around again, you'll be ready. So that's what I did. I took a gap year and I started practicing really, really hard. And in my gap year, I started working for a Christian youth work charity over in Langley in Birmingham. Christian organisation, got to know the people, and really great things were happening. Met on a Tuesday morning, every morning, to pray together, the whole staff and the volunteers. And you'd see the difference in prayer, like the prayers were being answered the week after. I was like, oh, okay. And then I went to do my auditions again. I practiced really hard. I was at a really good level. People were saying to me, Josh, if you just play at your level, you'll get in no problem. And for some reason, I didn't get in, and I was absolutely devastated. And I was like, oh man, what am I going to do now? I was really upset. And then a few months later, I'd let the people know at Crunch where I was working, and they came to me and they said, you know, we've got this job opportunity. We think you should apply. Now, someone, your management asked you to apply for this job. You think you're going to get it, right? So I applied for the job, sent off the application, which was really far. I had to walk up the corridor and put it on the desk. But I got there, and then a few days later, the pool called me into the office and said, Josh, unfortunately, you've re-looked at it and you're not qualified for this job. And at that moment, it suddenly hit me that actually I had no future. Everything I'd wanted to do had failed. And I just like, wow, what do I do now? And I broke down in tears, and I said three words that changed my life: pray for me. And the two managers, they prayed for me. And it wasn't like some people think, oh yeah, God's on my side now, click of a fingers and everything's going to be okay. It's not like that. That is not reality. That's Hollywood. It's not reality. The reality is that the struggle's still real. I was reading in my Bible this morning, Jesus said, in this world you will have trouble, but take heart, for I've overcome the world. Mm-hmm. And it's so true, and he's with us and he's for us. And I started to pray, I started to read my Bible. And I always said to God, I said, I'm not going to read the Bible, you know, all this. And we had a conversation at work about it one day. I thought, I don't need to read the Bible, you know, this pride that you have within you. And one day I went to volunteer somewhere else and I put my iPod in the drawer. And I always said, God, if you want me to read the Bible, I want an iPod Touch. And so I put it in the drawer and I got back to pick it up at the end of the day, and it had been nicked. Someone had stole it. I was like, oh no. And my mum said, don't worry, I'll go and buy you an iPod. So we went and bought an iPod Touch, and the first thing I did was read the Bible. Wow. And started reading the Bible and praying, and that's when God really speaks.
2: Yeah.
1: And you're like, all right, this is something I want to follow for the rest of my life.
2: Wow. So you know what I'm hearing as you speak, Josh, it's how God plays out in our lives. You know, something I always say is that God's got a plan for our lives. Scripture says, amen. I know the plan. But I don't know God's plan. He knows his plan. I've got to seek it. I've got to track his plan. And what you're sharing with me is how God started working out in your life, but it didn't all come together in one great big lump.
1: No.
2: And you're still a young man, indeed. And God's got lots of plans still for you in the future. But tell us now where you're at this point in time. You've received Jesus, you had this encounter with the Lord, and how did you end up working for this ministry?
1: To go back to where I sort of left the story, as I was reading it, and I really sensed God was telling me to, I was going to become a missionary and go and tell other people about Jesus. And I was having these dreams, and I saw pyramids, but I was never actually in Egypt. I saw the pyramids from a different country, and I always interpreted that as being in another country around Egypt. And since then, I've been to Israel, and you know, which is bordering on Egypt and all sorts. But and one day I went to to church, the church I was at the time, and a gentleman called Dr. Tony Stone came to preach, and he was telling us about how he'd just been to China, and I was just like captivated. We used to have a youth group at church, so the youth would go out to the sermon, but this time we were in the service for some reason. I was just like hearing these stories from Dr. Stone. I was captivated by these stories and thought, wow. So I went up to him at the end and I said, you know, this is what God's been sharing on my heart. This is what I believe God's saying. What do I need to do? And he was like, you know, he gave me some advice, and I said who I was because he knew my grandparents.
2: Okay.
1: And we went away on holiday and I was thinking, nothing is going to come from this. I know me, I know other people. I know I was lazy at the time and no, nothing happened. Anyway, I got home and he'd sent me a letter inviting me to go to Zimbabwe with him the year after. And so I prayed about it and I felt God say, yes, go, and went to Zimbabwe with him. And I got home and I said, you know, I said to Dr. Stone, I really feel this is where God wants me. This is what God wants me to do. What do I need to do? And he looked at me and he said, my wife and I both believe that God has said that you are the man to take over the leadership of this organization. Of course, then I thought I was made, and I thought, yes, this is it. You know, yeah. I'm Dr. Stone's successor and all. Like, yeah. here's this man who's had this incredible ministry, yeah. saying, here you go. And just praying, I was like, okay, God, this is the way forward.
2: Yeah.
1: So that's how I came to be involved.
2: Okay.
1: I took over the leadership in 2015 on my 25th birthday. I'm 27 now, so.
2: So it's called the 10-2 Trust, but it wasn't originally called that, was it?
1: No, it was called Team Support Ministry. Dr. Stone is a very well-renowned speaker in this country and overseas, so we travel overseas. And so I'd travel with him to these places.
2: And he was preaching the gospel.
1: Yeah, he would preach. Yeah. I'd get an opportunity to share testimony and stuff. Right. And my job was really to sit there and learn from him. And it was great. One of the things that I really enjoyed more than that was the times when I was driving. Because, you know, you see a pulpit ministry, but in the car, you see the man.
2: Mm.
1: And that's probably where I learned more, just getting an opportunity to chat with him in the car and saying, you know, what happened when you were in Nigeria with Christ for All Nations, and, you know, those big meetings where they saw millions of people saved in 5 days. Incredible. And he'd often share a story in the message, and I'd be able to ask him about what happened before the story and what happened after the story, and get a complete picture. And that's the times I really enjoyed and really valued and appreciated.
2: Amazing. So it's now, the ministry is now called 10-2 Trust. Yep. What does that mean? Where does the name come from?
1: The Lord laid on my heart Luke 10:2, which is, the harvest is plentiful, but the workers are few. Pray therefore that the Lord of the harvest would send out harvesters into the harvest field. And it's like one of those moments when it just drops and it's like, that's it. And so Luke 10:2 is what we're based on. You know, so yeah.
2: Wow. So what are your plans? What's the strategy?
1: So we want to encourage people to do three things. Number one is to pray. The response to the harvest is plentiful, but the workers are few. Jesus says to pray. So we encourage people to set a reminder in their phones or write it on a sticky note and put it on the back of the toilet door or on the fridge, wherever you're going to see it. And to pray at 10:02 every day for God to raise up harvesters. And if 10 people did that, it would be a massive impact. If more and more people did that just for 30 seconds a day, imagine the impact that would have on this nation. And then the second thing is to pray for their unsaved friends and family. I believe passionately evangelism starts in prayer. And the second thing we do is we teach and equip people in evangelism. We have various different programs. Take people out on the streets with us, or come for an evening in a church and just do a session where we encourage people to pray for people, encourage people to have a devotional life. I think that's a really important part. We've got to live what we talk. And then the third thing, we tell people about Jesus.
2: You keep referring to prayer, and I believe that, and I agree with that. But how should I pray for the salvation of a friend or a loved one, given the fact that salvation was done 2,000 years ago?
1: Yeah,
2: I ask for salvation? How do I pray?
1: I always understand, if you look at the scriptures, there's a lot of times when people hear a promise of God and they pray back to God. So, for instance, Elijah just had this, at the start of 1 Kings 18, God says to Elijah, go and face Ahab and I will cause it to rain. So he goes and faces Ahab, this amazing story of Elijah and the prophets of Baal. I'm sure you've read it. And he's on the top of the mountain, he's defeated the prophets of Baal, he goes up to the top of the mountain and he starts praying for rain to happen. He knew it was going to rain because he heard the promise of God beforehand, so he prayed it until it happened. And I look at the scripture and I see that it's God's will that not one person should perish. So therefore we get hold of that and we go, hey God, it's your will that not one person should perish. So I pray for Steve to come to know Jesus, and just start with a list of 5 people and pray for them every single day. So I always pray for people, God, would you direct these people towards your love? And also it's praying for yourself, saying, if I can be a witness to these people, help me to live the words that I say. The psalmist said, let the words of my mouth and the meditation of my heart be acceptable in your sight, O God. And people need to see a difference in us. And they will see that, and it's being a witness to them in that way, living differently, living a wholly separated life.
2: Yeah. And as you said earlier, indeed, the premise of your whole organization, pray, Lord of the harvest, send harvesters. So should we be praying that if I pray, for example, for an old school friend, and I don't see him often, I say, Lord, send people into his life that know you?
1: Yeah, that's a really good point. And we, I'd definitely say that.
0: 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Please drop an email to me. I'd love to hear from you. You can write to dudley@surereality.net. Today in The Reality, we're talking to Josh Raybould. After exploring a career in music, God called Josh to become involved in evangelism, working alongside a seasoned evangelist called Tony Stone. Josh was eventually to assume the leadership of a Christian evangelistic work called Tend to Trust, sharing the love of God through preaching, teaching, and praying. We pick up our chat again with Josh as I ask him to share with us a story from the work that he does on the streets in the town where he's based.
1: Where should we start, really? And it's just so exciting to see all that God's doing. At the start of last year, I had a young man working with me. He was a friend of mine and he was taking a gap year, so he came to travel with us for, and God had been using me and praying for people, praying for the sick for a long, long time. In fact, the first person I ever prayed for was healed. He had a paralyzed leg and he was healed. It was amazing. And I was like, hang on, why am I praying for people in the church? Like, all these people are Christians and that's great, we get to see God move in mighty ways, but I want other people to see this. So we started going out into the streets and figure out how to approach people and pray for people and all this. It was really exciting, at the same time really nervous. And
2: so just to interrupt, you're not standing preaching on the street corner, you're interacting individually with people?
1: Yeah, interacting individually. I do sometimes preach on the street corner.
2: Okay.
1: Sometimes the atmosphere is so dense and so tense that proclamation of the gospel is so powerful. For I'm not ashamed of the gospel, Paul says, for it is the power of God unto salvation. The proclamation is so powerful, it can change an atmosphere when you preach it. And so we do that sometimes, but I like to approach people and ask people how they are. A good way I've learned is just go and say to someone, God bless you, have a nice day. And sometimes people are like, what? You know? And they're like, but in other terms, a lot of people just say, why are you saying this? And you get the opportunity to share Jesus with them. But there was one time I was walking in the town centre, and I was walking past the 99p shop. Believe it or not, we're so cheap. We don't only have a pound shop, we have a 99p shop if you want a special bargain. And there was a man standing out there, and I saw he was limping. He was collecting money from a bucket. And I saw he was limping, so I just went over to him, and I wasn't intentionally going out to pray for people. This is my most favourite part of this story. I wasn't going out to pray for people. I was literally just walking through the town, and I saw him limping, went over to him and said, hey, I saw you limping, are you okay? And he was like, oh, I've got this problem, and you know, it's something to do with his tendons in his knee or something. I said, I believe in Jesus and I believe he heals people. Can I pray for you? And he was like, yeah, of course. And I prayed for him and he was completely healed there and then. And then he came to me and said, can you pray for me again? I thought, if only everyone would ask,
2: thing, right?
1: If only everyone would ask to get prayer, right? And so he started telling me he was a drug addict, and he was sharing with me he was really struggling, his relationship with his kid, and his the child's mom, who was his ex-girlfriend, and they were really struggling, and he had a bad relationship with his parents. So we prayed for him, and he was just like, wow, what have you done to me? And we shared Jesus with him. I shared it with Jesus. And he gave his life to Jesus there and then. And I thought to myself, hey, I need to pray for this man to be filled with the Holy Spirit, because this man needs the power of the Holy Spirit to overcome that which has left him. So we prayed for him, and he was just rocking there in the street. I thought he was going to fall. I said, do you want to go and sit down? He was like, yeah. But you could just see this transformation in him. And at the end, he stood up and I said, look at you, look at your hand. And his hand, he held up his hand, and his hand was completely still. And I said, was it shaking beforehand? He was like, yeah. And you saw it. He was visibly shaking because of withdrawal symptoms. We prayed for him. He gave his life to Jesus. And Jesus totally, in 5 minutes, changed his life. I saw him about 4 or 5 months after that happened. And he was just a different man. He was still doing this charity collection, but he said to me, Josh, my life has completely changed. My relationship with my child and the child's mom is totally different. My relationship with my parents is totally different. I don't take drugs anymore. Mm. I don't do any of it. I turn off things that are anti-God on the TV. I've totally changed. God. I thought, isn't that incredible? Wow. 5 minutes. Praise Jesus God. Just completely changed his life.
2: You know what comes to mind, Josh? You shared the love of God, you shared Jesus. Mm. It wasn't you.
1: No,
2: it was God's
1: not.
2: Word. And the scripture says in Jeremiah, the Lord says, I am watching over my word to perform it. So the word of God has changed his life, and the Lord, the Spirit of God, watches over that word in that individual's life. Would you encourage somebody listening in today, perhaps at work, as they've witnessed to somebody and not seen any changes in his life, would you encourage them? Would it be true to say that it's not up to us to convert anybody, but it's God?
1: Absolutely. It's our job to tell people. It's the Holy Spirit's job to convert. Jesus said the Holy Spirit will come into this world to convict the world of their sin. It's his job. Leave it to him and let him do his work. And you don't know what's going on behind the scenes sometimes.
2: Wow.
1: I recently speaking at a church, and there was a lady, there was a gentleman who got up and testified. He'd been baptized the week before, and he said how his wife had been praying for him for 25 years to come to know Jesus. 25 years later, there he is being baptized, totally surrendered to Jesus.
2: Praise God.
1: So keep on going.
2: Josh Raybould on The Reality, sharing about the reality of God's love and the power that God has to save, deliver, and heal people right where they are. All the problems and difficulties that we face in life are but a shadow in comparison to the reality that is found in knowing Jesus. All the philosophies, all the traditions of man we face in life are but a shadow in comparison with the reality of knowing Christ. You may be listening today and think, I want some of that. I want that hope. I want that healing. I want that peace, that joy, that blessing in life. Well, let's hear from Josh Raybould as he shares the reality of what God has done for us through the work of Jesus. This is the message of Christ.
1: In the beginning of time, God made the world to be an amazing place. He made the heavens and the earth, and he said it was good. And he made the fish and the birds and the animals and the land and the sea and the mountains and the sky. And he said everything was good. And then he made the pièce de résistance. He put the cherry on top of the cake when he made man, and he said it's very good. And the beautiful thing about where God put man and woman in the Garden of Eden wasn't that there was no pain and there was no suffering, although they were a very good thing. The most amazing thing about being in the Garden of Eden was man walked with God and God walked with man. They were totally, fully connected with each other. And Adam could ask God any question and God would reply. And it was just this incredible thing. It was, if you like, it was life in its fullness. And I passionately believe that life in all its fullness comes in relationship with God. And that's what Adam and Eve experienced, that intimate, close relationship with Jesus. But there was a problem, and that was mankind. God was never the problem, mankind was. And God gave the man and the woman one command, not to eat from the tree of the knowledge of good and evil. And of course, what did they do? They ate from the tree of the knowledge of good and evil. And the first thing that man did was blame the woman. And the first thing that woman did was blame someone else. And this blame game set in. But what it was disobedience to God. And because of that, God had to cast them out of the garden. Because God is a perfect, holy God. He cannot stand the wrong things. And the Bible calls those wrong things sin. And he cannot stand sin in his sight. So he cast them out of the garden and cast them out of his presence. And ever since that day, the relationship between God and man has been broken so that no one can have that fullness of life. So the story goes on, and one day he sent his son, and the Bible says that God became a man, and Jesus lived this incredible, amazing life. He walked as one of us. He talked as one of us. He lived as one of us. And he walked and he talked and he taught just incredible, profound things. And then 3 years after his ministry started, he was crucified. He was slaughtered. He was butchered, and he suffered a terrible cross, terrible deaths, terrible agony on the cross. And why, you might ask why, and people say, oh, it's because the Romans were against him, because of the Jews. No. The reason Jesus died on the cross was for anyone and everyone. The reason Jesus died on the cross was for me and for you. That's why Jesus died, because we all have that problem. The Bible says, for all have sinned and fall short of the glory of God. Every single one of us is separated from God, and we cannot have fullness of life. But Jesus said, I have come so that you can have life in all its fullness. So when Jesus died on the cross, he took the punishment for your sin and he took the punishment for my sin. And he went to that cross voluntarily. On the cross that day, there was two other people who died with Jesus. There was the one on the left who was a murderer and a thief, and he was meant to die there. The one on the right was meant to be on that cross that day also, but Jesus's cross was not meant for Jesus. It was meant for a man called Barabbas. Now, Barabbas was a murderer. He was responsible for an uprising. And on the day that Jesus was crucified, Pontius Pilate, who was the prime minister of Israel at the time, gave the people a choice. Do you want us to release to you Barabbas or Jesus? And the people cried, we want Barabbas. And what amazes me about that is that at that moment, Jesus could have clicked his fingers and called down the host of heaven, and all the angels could have stopped it. But Jesus willingly went to that cross. We were meant to die on that cross that day, but Jesus took our punishment. And friends, if you ask him to forgive you, he will. And only through Jesus. See, Jesus said, I am the way, the truth, and the life. No one comes to the Father but through me. Jesus is the only way to experience fullness of God. And we need to do three things. Number one is accept that we've done wrong. Number two is to believe that God sent Jesus to die on the cross for us. And number three is to choose to follow him. And if you're listening to this show, wherever you are, and you want this fullness of life, in a moment, I'm just going to pray. And in those prayers, I'm just going to ask you to do three things. Admit that Jesus is Lord. Admit that you've done wrong. Believe that God sent Jesus, and choose to follow him. And if you're listening and you want to give your life to Jesus, I urge you to repeat this prayer. The prayer goes like this. Lord Jesus Christ, I admit that I'm a sinner. I admit that I have done wrong. I thank you for sending Jesus to die on the cross for me. I ask you now to forgive me from my sin. God, I want life in all its fullness. I choose to follow you. Help me to be a follower of you. In Jesus' name, amen.
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6: Pleasant good evening to everyone tuned into Hope 103.1 FM on a beautiful Tuesday. Yeah, Tuesday night. And it's a pleasure to be back in studio with you once again for our program, Hope for Men. Men, encouraging men. All right. Of course, in a general sense, men, encouraging men. Last night to you, Bishop. How are you doing?
7: Hey, I'm doing well. Good night to you, Sally and Trevor. Blessings to you.
8: Blessings.
6: Right.
7: Amen.
6: We trust you had a wonderful day today, brother. Yeah, Bishop, yeah. You hearing us?
7: Yeah, loud and clear.
6: Yeah, yeah. Now, I was just saying, I chose that you had a wonderful day today.
7: Oh, yeah, it was a long day today. long day today. But it was good. It was awesome.
6: All right, well, Trev, what about you?
8: Yeah, it was pretty busy. But thank God I made it through. You know, I give a guy a ride and I was saying to him, man, I'm really trying to live today and not tomorrow.
6: Mm-hmm.
8: You know, so then we could get ourselves planning the complete day tomorrow, today, and when things don't go as we plan, it's chaos. So I'm measuring it now, trying to do only what I could do today. And it's becoming easier because, you know, when I put the priorities, it's easier. Once the priorities are accomplished, the others are easier to just, you know, take care of.
6: Chunk, yeah, you call it task in chunk.
8: Mm-hmm.
6: Yeah. You know, don't focus too much on tomorrow. In fact, that's biblical.
8: Yep.
6: All right. Well, my day today was really quiet. Still was productive. I give God thanks still for, you know, that production, because it's something I pray about daily, and I realize more time, sometimes you have that, a lot of things that will try to distract you in a day. You have to fight to keep your focus, because you could lose it easy, and, you know, everything asking for your attention. You have to know how to balance it so that you don't lose out on what's important. You know what I mean? So that was my kind of day today. I felt like that is every day for me, trying to stay focused and focus on the things that are important to me and to, you know, what I exist to do. Mm-hmm. Well, tonight, Bishop, I will invite you to open up in a word of prayer as we continue. Our topic is the end of June month. I was saying to myself, it's the last day in June, so maybe we should probably try to wrap it up tonight as we move into July. Well, no, today's the 1st of July. Am I right?
8: No,
6: tomorrow. Right. So next week. Right. So next week we could actually switch gears. Yeah. So Bishop, open up and I want to pray for us, please, if you don't mind.
7: Father, we thank you for your wonderful presence. We thank you for your mercies and your grace. We thank you that every morning, every moment, hour by hour, they are new every morning. We decree and declare that your faithfulness never runs out. So we ride that wave even as we present, even as we discuss, even as we brainstorm. We thank you for the effervescence of the Holy Spirit that is always there to guide our minds. Think through our minds. Speak through our lips. Touch DJ Savvy. Touch Trevor. Cover their families. 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Cover each and every listener, especially the men. We speak over the men. We speak over the male. We speak over fathers tonight. We speak over husbandmen. We thank you for your plan, your purpose that will prevail. We thank you for what you're about to do through us, in us, with us. We yield ourselves to you. We thank you for the exousia whereby we sit and you speak into our spirits. In Jesus' name, amen.
8: Hallelujah.
6: All right, well, I give God thanks and praise. Same way.
8: Amen.
6: All Well, I know we started this topic a while back when men pray. We talk about what men pray for when they pray. We talk about the model prayer of Jesus when he stated, when you pray, pray like this. We talked about last program, we talked about praying for the Holy Spirit. And I think I want us to pick up on that leg in terms of seeing the importance of the Holy Spirit leading us when we pray. Yeah, I think that is absolutely important. I was looking at the book of Luke, I believe it was, and I think we kind of end up there the last time in terms of he said, which of you who are evil, you know, I'll paraphrase it, if your son asks you for a bread, the bread, you give him a stone. You ask him for a fish. Yeah. You give him a what?
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9: You know there is something upon your image. Yes, I know. You do get it now.

How do you do? Have you ever found yourself trapped in a pattern you can't break free of? You know that feeling when you're on that website too long? Or perhaps there are certain thought cycles you can't break free of. You hear the same lies over and over that you're not good enough. Or there's no point in getting up today. Today, we'll hear the story of a woman named Natalie who fought the same destructive patterns throughout her life, but learned to do so with God by her side, when her heart and mind and life were unshackled.

0: you going?
1: I don't want to watch them kill my brother.
0: Get inside.
1: Don't touch me.
0: Get inside, young lady, right now.
2: I'm not going to kill him, Nat. They're going to help.
3: But you have to stay here.
1: Why?
3: He has a gun.
1: Ryan wouldn't hurt me.
3: He has a gun.
0: Step out of the car, slowly.
4: What? What is going on?
0: Lay down on your stomach. Now! You need to come with us, Brian.
4: Can I just say hi to my... Like, it's my parents' anniversary.
0: They know you're here. They've asked us to come.
5: 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Chicago is beloved for its lakefront natural beauty, wealth of culture, and warm Midwestern demeanor. And yet, the homeless population is abundant. Pacific Garden Mission has been serving this population since 1877. Every day, hundreds of men, women, and children of all ages and backgrounds seek help, shelter, food, and hope. This gives us an opportunity to introduce people to the love of God and the hope we have in Him, which is what this program celebrates. Now for broadcast around the earth, here is program number 3554 in the series Unshackled, the program that makes you face yourself and think. The woman in our story would fight loneliness and depression for many years. This is the story of her journey towards finding fellowship and freedom. The true story of a woman we're calling Natalie, right now on Unshackled.
6: I was born in the great cheese state of Wisconsin to parents who loved me and my brother Brian. Still, the noise in our house often reached a high decibel due to my mother's volatile mood swings. We grew up in a suburb, a compromise for my urban mother and my country father. In fact, my childhood was marked by compromise. Mom was Catholic and Dad was Lutheran, so we did a little of both. I wonder if God felt like that was a compromise. I never knew what would set Mom off, so I compromised by hiding. Early on, I developed a high level of social anxiety.
2: Hon, you didn't tell me my sister called. She says she's been trying to get a hold of me.
7: Well, I am not your personal secretary, Dan.
2: Oh, you don't need to get so...
7: Need to get what?
2: I was just saying it'd be nice if you pass along the message.
7: Well...

0: Yes?
1: Please don't make me go.
2: Oh, it'll be fun. There'll be other kids there.
1: Please, Mommy, can't I just stay in my room? Please.
2: Well, all right, sweetheart. We're leaving! Natalie's staying in her room!
3: Again?
0: The happiest moment of my childhood was picking out my own cat, a gift from my great uncle. Frisky was my first friend, and she taught me what incredible companions animals can be. Though I did well in school and was the valedictorian all through high school, I had very low self-confidence. By middle school, I was overweight and always picked last for teams. The day of the presidential physical fitness testing was always the worst day of the year. Why did the president care how many sit-ups I could do?
4: Go! Come on, kids. It's the 100-meter dash, not the 100-meter drag. Pick up your feet. Let's go. Nice, Eric. Leap. Lean in, Casey. Good, good. Come on, Andy. You got it. All right. Well done. Well done, everybody. Hey, grab some water. Wait. Who's back there? Is that Natalie? Come on, Natalie. Run.
1: I'm trying.
4: Move your feet. All right. Time to go get changed. Go on in, kids. I'll wait for Natalie. Come on. Finish it up. All right. Good job.
1: Thank you.
4: But I really wish you'd try harder, Natalie.
1: I was trying.
4: Not just when you're here, but in general. We gotta work on your... I want you to be healthy, Natalie. I never want to see...
1: Never want to see what?
4: You're the kind of kid we worry could be at risk for suicide someday. We just gotta... keep working on getting you in shape. Together.
0: I've never forgotten that he said that. The problem was eating was one of the only things that felt good. I couldn't wait to get home and eat junk food in the peace and quiet of my room. That was my escape from the miseries of middle school.
5: What? Can we come in?
1: I'm busy.
6: Come on, Ned, open up.
2: We know you've been wanting a dog for a long time, and your dad and I have been talking. We know it's been a tough year, and...
1: Oh, my. Oh, my.
2: Now,
1: are you
2: let
1: serious?
2: Me just...
6: Listen to what your mom has to say, Natalie.
1: Thank you.
2: You're welcome.
6: Now, aren't you glad that you opened up the door?
0: Magic was the first dog who saved my life. High school was better in the friend department. In addition to Magic, I made some good friends at my new school. But I still suffered from anxiety, and my perfectionist tendencies made for some very late nights. Somehow, we made it through high school. I went on to attend college in Wisconsin, where I set my sights on medical school. My brother went to the same college. In high school, he had also been a stellar student like me, and an amazing athlete, not like me. But as an undergrad, his world began to crumble. He drank heavily, got a DUI, and even attempted suicide. He was diagnosed with bipolar disorder. One of the scariest moments came over a summer on my parents' wedding anniversary.
1: I don't understand why you think that.
6: We talked to one of his classmates who was concerned. Not that he has a gun, but what'd he do with it?
2: Can you just trust us, Natalie?
1: I do trust you. That just doesn't...
6: Of course, it's hard to imagine. I mean, he's your brother, but...
2: We've told him we wanted you kids to come home to celebrate our anniversary.
6: And we've also told the police that he's on his way home. So they'll be ready to... Well, to take...
1: To what?
6: Well, to take him into custody.
2: To take him into custody and conduct an evaluation at the hospital.
0: And they did. An entire SWAT team was waiting for my brother when he got home. Through Through it all, I kept working harder and harder at my studies. After college, I was diagnosed with depression. My family all dealt with mental health issues, but we didn't know how to help one another. My plan was still to apply for medical school, but I had absolutely no confidence. My first 2 years went well. I was able to focus on learning and persevere. But things fell apart when we went into our rotations, and I had to actually put what I'd learned in the books into practice.
3: Natalie, can you come in here and tie off the knot in this patient?
0: Oh, well, no, thank you.
3: Do you know how?
0: No. I mean, yes, but...
3: Yes, I know you know how. You did very well on the surgical exam.
0: Yeah, well, that's very different.
3: Just grab hold of the suture.
0: You should do it, to be safe. I was so afraid I would hurt someone. It didn't matter how much I knew if I believed I was a fraud. I decided to take a medical leave 3 months into my third year. The dean of the school connected me with a doctor who would become my therapist and friend for many years.
2: Natalie, what made you want to be a doctor?
0: I wanted to help people.
2: Oh, that's very generous.
0: Well, not entirely. I also wanted to be impressive. Being a doctor seemed like something I could do really well at.
2: Do you perceive yourself as doing well at it?
0: No, obviously not. Sorry. I wish you could climb into my head and explain what I'm feeling.
2: Well, that would make me the world's best therapist. Still, it is better that I help you learn to identify your own thoughts and feelings. We just have to focus on differentiating between the truth and the lies.
0: I tried going back to med school, and I knew within a month that I had to withdraw. The pressure was just too much. All of those hard-earned A's had amounted to nothing, and I was left with a struggling family, a huge, now worthless student loan, and an even bigger amount of doubt and sadness. I felt like a failure. My dream of being a doctor was gone.
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0: Without medical school to keep me focused, I turned my attention to those things I had previously avoided in favor of my studies, namely men. I made many terrible choices, and I'm grateful now for the ways in which God protected me during that season, though I didn't know it at the time. In the middle of all that, during Christmas, my parents gave me and my brother each a check to do with as we liked.
3: Mom and Dad go to bed?
0: Yeah.
3: What you doing out here?
0: Just looking at the Christmas tree.
3: I like the one they picked out this year.
0: Me too.
3: Hey, I just wanted to... Well, I want you to have my check.
0: What?
3: The check Mom and Dad gave me. I want you to have it.
0: No, that's yours.
3: It's mine to do with what I want. I want to give it to you.
0: Brian, you need that money. I know you're still looking for work. And that could help last you
3: well. What a hard time you've been having, and I want you to have it, okay? You're such a good sister to me while I was at my worst. Will you just let me Will you just accept this?
0: With Brian's gift, I was able to make one of the best purchases of my life. A tiny Sheltie puppy named Ellie. She was adorable and also a handful. She was bursting with energy and I had no idea how to train her. I had a cousin, Meg, who was a dog trainer. I hadn't talked to her in a while, but I gave her a call to see if she might be willing to come spend a weekend with me and Ellie.
1: It's okay. It's okay, Ellie. Shh.
2: Remember the commands.
1: Stay there, Ellie. Stay there.
2: Ellie, stay. Wow. Good girl, Ellie. Good girl.
1: You're incredible.
2: Just experienced. You've got yourself a real ball of fire in this one.
1: Yeah, well, she was the cutest and tiniest dog in the litter.
2: Ah, that is so not how to pick a dog for future reference.
1: What do you mean?
2: Well, this is what you call a race car dog. With this kind of dog, you have to be so exact with everything you do. If you make the slightest mistake or veer from her routine by a millisecond, she's gonna go off the handle.
1: Is that how a race car is?
2: I don't know. I've never driven one. But that's what I hear. It makes me think about, well, I don't know if you believe in God or, but, you know, God actually designed our relationship with our dog to mirror the relationship he wants with us. You know the heel command we've taught Ellie?
1: Yes.
2: She's supposed to walk where you walk, turn where you turn, and sit automatically when you stop. Both eyes, both ears on you. This is exactly what Jesus is talking about in the Bible when he says, follow me. We're supposed to walk where we see him walk, turn when we feel him saying to turn, and stop when he pauses. Just like Ellie, getting her focus off of all those things she wants that can hurt her, like the cars she likes to chase. Anyway, have you ever thought about how much Jesus actually loves you?
1: Not really. Where is she?
2: Do you like those shoes?
1: Ellie, no! Those are my winter boots! I need those!
0: That night, Meg asked if I wanted to ask Jesus into my heart. But I told her no. I just couldn't believe he could love me like that, broken as I was. Time went on and I was so depressed. I didn't understand why Meg kept talking to me and calling, long after Ellie was trained. At first I thought she was crazy, but over time, those ideas took hold of me. Eventually, I asked her for a Bible. 2 years later, I opened it. After that, I joined a local fellowship group. And then, on November 18th, at my first Bible study.
9: Hello?
1: I asked Jesus into my heart.
9: What? Oh, that's fantastic!
1: Yeah.
9: Well, what happened?
1: Well, I went to the Bible study, and I didn't know anyone, so I was real nervous. But I went, and they were studying the book of John. It was the first time I read it for myself.
9: And?
1: So good. It said that God sent Jesus so that I could have eternal life. And I don't know, I just started crying and I prayed with someone and I have it now, I think. I have what you have. And I... Ellie, sit.
9: Wow. Sounds like a lot has changed over there.
0: A lot had. But not everything. I thought once I became a believer, my life was supposed to be better, you know? Trouble-free. I was supposed to be stronger. When Meg's mom died, she demonstrated incredible joy even in the face of hardship and loss. Why couldn't I be like that? Of all things, God would use Ellie to show me his heart.
9: What's up? How you feeling this week?
1: I had to call you because I just got back from the most incredible hike with Ellie.
9: Oh, yeah?
1: Yeah. Today was my only day off in forever, and I had so much to do, but I felt God drawing me to spend the day with him. I took Ellie to the park, and you know how she is with cars.
9: Yes.
1: So I had let her off her leash earlier, and I wanted to give her that freedom. But when we got near the road, I had to work so much harder to keep her focused on me.
2: And suddenly, I realized I'm just like Ellie.
9: Interesting. Do care to share?
2: Why, thanks, I shall. I chase things like overeating and overachieving or attention from guys because I want them the way Ellie chases cars. But God knows these things are dangerous. I need him to keep me safe and to keep me focused on him despite my circumstances.
9: Yeah.
2: And then it hit me how much I love Ellie. She's always one step away from flying off the handle. I'm always having to manage her behavior. Yet I still love her so much. And I thought that as I hugged and squeezed her right after I narrowly avoided her chasing a car. And then I felt God say, I love you way more than you love Ellie. No matter what you have ever done or will do. I went on to get baptized at my church. Before the baptism, I felt God calling me to have tea with him. Seriously. So that's what I did. I had a little London fog out in the church lobby, and this is the verse he gave me. Isaiah 49, verses 15 and 16. Can a woman forget her sucking child, that she should not have compassion on the son of her womb? Yea, they may forget, yet will I not forget thee. Behold, I have graven thee upon the palms of my hands. In that moment, I was awestruck by the depths of the promise that God would never leave me. I was engraved upon the palms of his hands. Perhaps this had even more meaning in light of my relationship to my mother, with whom my relationship had always been fraught. Throughout my life, my mother had been verbally abusive to me, and it continued to be a toxic relationship into my adulthood. Dr. Epperson suggested I ask my parents to communicate with me through my father, a request which my mother chose not to respect. I remember the day I realized I needed to put distance between us. I was over at my parents' for dinner.
10: Oh, Dan, I'm gonna kill you!
2: Except she didn't say it that nice, if you know what I mean.
10: What were you thinking, packing this food up like this?
6: Well, was the lid not on all the way?
10: No, it obviously wasn't on all the way. You're such an idiot. I don't know how you think it's okay to live like this.
2: I felt like I was 10 years old again. I wanted to put my hands over my ears and run into my bedroom. I'm leaving.
10: What?
6: No, Natalie!
2: Thanks for dinner.
10: Dan, now look what you've done. Your own daughter can't even stand to be with us.
2: I'll never forget the look on my dad's face as I walked out. I talked to Meg and to Dr. Epperson. They supported my decision to limit communications with my parents, except for true emergencies. I felt peace, but it was an extremely painful decision. I turned to my old habits, eating alone in my home until I was completely stuffed. That was how I knew to medicate the pain. I grew distant, I stopped returning Meg's calls, I grew deeply depressed and isolated myself from those who loved me. Until one day I learned that Meg had been in a terrible accident.
11: Hey, Nat.
2: I saw on social media that...
11: I fell off my horse.
2: I wish you'd felt like you could call me.
11: You haven't called me back in weeks.
2: I know, but this is... I'm so sorry, Meg. I'm so sorry.
11: It's okay.
2: I was so afraid I wasn't going to be able to say goodbye.
11: I'm not going anywhere. But do I have to get hurt to hear from you?
2: Meg made a new rule. We could only talk if I called her. And just like I'd had to set boundaries with my family, Meg had to set boundaries with me. Not long after this, my auntie Pat was diagnosed with cancer. She had also severed ties with my parents. I stepped in to care for her. When the end came near, I asked her if she wanted to see my dad, and she said yes. Then I realized that meant I would see him too, for the first time in 2.5 years. Did you and Aunt Pat have a nice visit?
6: Mm-hmm. Yeah, we did.
2: It's hard to see her like that, isn't it?
6: It is. It really is. But I'm so glad I came.
1: I'm glad you came too. Dad, it hasn't been easy being cut off from you.
6: I hate it, Nat. I hate it so much.
1: I had to do it because of Mom, but my memories with you are still some of the best of my life. I'll never forget attending the Civil War book club together.
6: Remember those snacks?
1: The hardtack was disgusting. I told you I could never be a soldier.
6: You did.
1: And going to baseball games.
6: You never won.
1: But I loved every minute. I miss you, Dad. I love you so much. And if you'd be willing, I'd like to start spending time together. Just the two of us. Would that be okay with you?
6: Nat, nothing would make me happier.
1: My aunt went to be with Jesus not long after that. It was sad for our family, but it marked a turning point for me in my walk with God. It was the first time I had gone through something difficult with God. With the joy that I'd seen in my cousin Meg, without falling into depression and overeating, God was giving me his strength. And that was good timing to learn that, because soon after, I lost my very best friend, Ellie. After fighting health complications, we finally had to put her to sleep on a sunny spring day. Ellie, you have taught me what it really means to have joy, whatever my circumstances. I thank you, God, for this amazing dog who you used to teach me so much about your love for me. Thank you. Goodbye, Ellie. And so I press on. Life isn't perfect, but I'm learning not to be a perfectionist. God wants me to be free. I'm working on my eating, and I've lost 50 pounds. Meg helped me pick out a new dog, Ephraim, and it's amazing how God's hand was in that choice as well. Even though I miss my Ellie, he's absolutely a perfect match for me. And I'm already seeing things God wants to teach me through him, as he did with Ellie. I never thought God could break the chains of depression and food addiction in my life, but if he can do that, and he is, who knows what else is in store? I am truly on a great adventure, and Jesus is my guide and Savior.
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1: Grenada's voice of hope.

0: I remember one time my teacher called me a half-breed monkey. He said, you cannot learn. He said, I don't know why I came all the way from Scotland just to deal with you black children. You are uneducable, he says. Your brain is not normal. You are not intelligent creatures. You are like monkeys. And I was sitting there crying because the guy was just laying into me and I was believing him. Working on my thinking, I almost believed him. And then I went home and told my mother with tears in my eyes. I had my book in a brown paper bag from the shopping market because we couldn't afford school bags. And I remember going home with that brown paper bag, crying and telling my mom and dad that my teachers, I'm a monkey and I can't learn and that something's wrong with me and I'm retarded and we cannot, you know, measure up to their level of expectation. And I began to cry. And my mother said, it doesn't matter what your teacher says. Come here, boy. And she sat me down on that bed. She said, open the Bible. I said, yes, ma'am. I'm crying, tears dropping down on the book. She said, turn to Ephesians. I said, I can't spell that. So she found it for me. I was just a young kid, 11 years old. And she said, now read verse 20. I said, yes, ma'am. And I read it. Ephesians 3, verse 20. Don't you laugh at the Bible. The verse said, now unto him who is able to do exceedingly, abundantly, above, far beyond all you can ever ask, think, or imagine, according to the power that worketh within you, to him be glory. Mom said, read it again. I read it. She said, read it again. I read it. She said, read it again. She said, read it until you don't have to look at it. And I sat there and I memorized that verse in one afternoon. She said, now that's what you believe. And I realized that the power of my future was not in the teacher, it was inside of me. And suddenly that day I became my own teacher. I really did. I didn't trust any more teachers anymore. I went from an F student to an A student in one semester because of my belief system. I graduated from that school. It was called Robinson Road School. It's now called C.H. Reed, right down the street. I graduated head boy. I used to be an F student and a half-breed monkey, remember? It was my what? Belief system. Write this down. No one can live beyond the limits of their belief. So if you want to live beyond what you're living now, you have to change your belief system. Leaders are born when you have the discovery of a new belief system. The secret to anyone rising is what happens in their belief system.
1: I do a lot of training for many corporations and I conduct sales seminars and I've heard all kind of

forever closed. Let me share something with you. You can learn all the techniques in the world. If you don't believe in yourself, it won't happen for you. I learned all of it. So that's why I do a training called Focus on the Seller. You've got to focus on you. And as you convince you, as you sell yourself every day, every day, every day, you will begin to see a difference in the things that you're doing. Selling yourself on your ability to perform a job, to achieve a certain objective. Telling yourself every day, here I go again, and I got what it takes. This is my day, and nothing out here is going to stop me.

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confidence. A pleasant good afternoon, good evening to you. My name is Joanne Brinsby, and I'm here with you for the next hour, bringing you the best in gospel music. Let me check in with you. How are you doing? How was your week? Can you sing loudly as well with your soul? Oh, yes. When God has made us whole, set our spirits free, we have no reason to complain. Dum, dum, dum, dum, dum. You just hum it.

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Yeah? God is on our side.

0: So that would tend to be trending.
1: Giving is a language.
0: And before we even get a scripture that talks about giving and gatekeeping, and if I'm saying that, gatekeeping, giving, you kind of have an idea of what that means. So, in social context, gatekeeping is the act of withholding access, resources, information, or opportunity. And why? Well, according to the definition, it says it's driven by fear, pride, self-interest. We call that greedy, stingy people. Some people think that when you have something and you hold on to it, you are most likely to always have. That's not how it works.
2: It's not always silver. It's not always gold.
0: In the background, you will hear this one. It's called Open Hands. And I had to write that one. Yes, I did. I write this one and produce it.
2: Read the word and do what's right and what's right.
0: Open Hands by Praise Be Music. Everywhere we look around, we'll hear people talking about gatekeeping on social media, in workplaces, relationships. But I've been told, and by doing some research, that it is not a new thing. It is not a new concept. It is ancient. And it is mentioned in the Bible in certain ways when we read and we try to understand what some, you know, the disciples, right? How they were funny. Remember when Jesus was saying, "Suffer another little children to come." You know what I mean? But they didn't even want the little children. Yeah, that is gate. That is a form of gatekeeping. Oh, my, my. Modern gatekeeping, withholding credit, connection, opportunity, and stuff like that. So if you know somebody is in need of something, you have the information of how they could get it, and you refuse to let them know. That's gatekeeping. Selfishness. So if you're listening to me, has someone ever tried that with you? Well, I've had that experience, because me, in my quest to share, and I'm sharing with somebody and I say, "Oh, I know that already. I've done that already." I'm like, "What? And you didn't share with me?" That's gatekeeping. And I'm like, I'm watching you side eye. I'm not going to hold back. I'm going to share. And of course, we have to have boundaries, because some people, they always want but never have anything to give. And those who love to receive never have boundaries. So you have to set your boundaries on that in a way. But we are talking about that, okay? So that's modern gatekeeping. But what about the ancient days? Well, we mentioned that the disciples trying to forbid the children to come to Jesus. I call that gatekeeping. Preventing them to get to know the master. Religious leaders in Jesus' time shut the door of the kingdom to those seeking the truth. And I was told that I could find that in Matthew 23 and verse 13. Have you ever been on the receiving end of gatekeeping? You feel our way. You feel our way. Huh?
2: Open your heart, open your hands, trust the journey.
0: Well, I said give, because I can speak about giving. I can testify about giving because it works. I don't want plenty, you know. Anything I have, I can share. Anything I have, I can give. And when I give, it comes back to me. Good measure, press down, shaking together, running over. And then people try to say, "Oh my God, people think I have plenty money, but I'm blessed. I live a favored life." Proverbs 11:24. One who gives freely gains even more. We could stop right there. One who gives freely gains even more. One who withholds comes to poverty. Generosity isn't just moral. It's a kingdom economy principle. Give and it shall be given unto you. So I was driving and I was riding. Oh my God. I was riding and I was thinking about that. And I was saying, why are people so selfish? Don't people know that when you give, you receive? So when you a closed hand cannot receive, a closed hand cannot. So that's why this song is called Open Hands. You sow sparingly. I know you know that scripture. You reap sparingly. God loves a cheerful giver. I try to tell people, just give. Don't worry about it. Remember, he prepares a table before me in the presence of mine enemy. The Lord is my shepherd, I shall not want. But do we just say this scripture verse or do we practice it? I'm telling you, practice them. Not a reluctant, grudging kind of giving, but a cheerful heart. All right? And of course, give and it will be given to you. The measure you use, generous or stingy, hey, that's what you're going to get. Those who never have always want. Huh? Ay, ay, ay. The widow's offering. She gave everything. The good Samaritan. The rich young ruler couldn't let go his possession. The unmerciful servant. Remember the one that they forgave and he went back. Somebody owed him and he had no mercy. Jesus. Let me play this one for you. Praise be music, open hands in another tune.

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How good God has been in our lives. 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We are blessed people. 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

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We come to praise. From this St. Lucian queen to the St. Lucian fireman. With one of his latest release, Can't Complain.

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You just got to remember the goodness of God. You just got to remember that you are surrounded. And that's why you will have the victory each and every time. We are children of dominion. We've got the power. We've got the victory. And once you recognize that, once you know that, once you believe that, you've been good to me. Nobody can tell you differently. Sometimes your very presence, your level of confidence. God, you've been good to me. Got some people are feeling a kind of way. But don't diminish yourself. 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After all, you are a city on a hill and you should not be hidden. A fireman, and you should only expect fire, and that's when we take it higher, and then we bring it down with Brochella Nola, and we do a little

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And remember, it's not just about money. 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
0: We are free people. 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
1: Hold strong, cause the Lord set me free. 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
0: So, have you been holding back?
1: Christ give me life.
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withhold good from those whom it is due when it is in your power to act. 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Somebody needs help. 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
4: Yeah. Have mercy upon me, O God, according to thy loving kindness.

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0: empty.
1: Matthew chapter 6, verse 26 to 34. And it reads, "Look at the birds of the air. They do not sow or reap or store away in barns, and yet your heavenly Father feeds them. Are you not much more valuable than they? Can any one of you, by worrying, add a single hour to your life? And why do you worry about clothes? See how the flowers of the field grow. They do not labor or spin. Yet I tell you that not even Solomon in all his splendor was dressed like one of these. If that is how God clothes the grass of the field, which is here today and tomorrow is thrown into the fire, will he not much more clothe you, you of little faith? So do not worry, saying, 'What shall we eat? Or what shall we drink? Or what shall we wear?' For the pagans run after all these things, and your heavenly Father knows that you need them. But seek first his kingdom and his righteousness, and all these things will be given to you as well. Therefore, do not worry about tomorrow, for tomorrow will worry about itself. Each day has enough trouble of its own. You cannot put your entire trust and faith in man and in material things, but you can put all your faith in God, for he cares for you. Do not worry about anything, for your God in heaven will take control."
2: Yeah, yeah. Yeah, yeah, yeah, yeah, yeah, yeah, yeah, yeah, la, la, la. Listen, we can't be ignorant of the devices of the enemy, yeah, me. We got to

0: 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Yeah.
1: Father, we praise you.

While some people hate him and then die, some will only call on him in times of troubles and crisis. Whoa, yeah. Blessed is the man that lives his life, making all his offerings to Christ. And even though he knows that he's not perfect, he's still trying. Whoa. But when you love God and trust God with never-ending faith, your foes and your enemies.

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Jesus. Good evening, everybody. Welcome, welcome, welcome to Reggae Uninterrupted. It is Dr. D-Roy here on the ones and twos. We're going to start it off with this one right here by Positive Saying. Well,

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1: Let me share one of our new songs with you this evening. This one is called Salvation Sound, all right? Just yesterday, I celebrated 40 years. 40 years of giving my life to the Lord. 40 years, y'all. So I wrote this little song in memory, you know, in commemoration of that day. In 1986. 1986, all right? So check this one out, y'all. It's called Salvation Sound.

Collective. Yeah, Salvation Sound. Yeah, you can hear it right here on GL365 Radio. Here is Shelly Thunder. The thunderous one. Yeah.

On the rock, I'm standing on the rock. Listen, man, I got one more for you. Listen, Holy Spirit, come. Holy Spirit, come. We got some new music, man. Yeah. So, hear this one.

0: your dancehall. Yeah, well, this is Wayne Starrett. You're locked into Reggae Uninterrupted with DJ D-Rai. Yeah.
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right, it's the countdown, ladies and gentlemen. And at number 10, the song that was number one last week, Carrie Young, Canute Neal Ellis. This one's called Easy. Number 10 this week.

0: And number 8 from Jamaica, Victor Brown. This one is called Hold Me Close. Hear this.
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1: This one is number 6. I will meet this. This one is called Last Time I Checked. Big, big tune. Isaiah 40, verse 13 and 14 for this one.

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1: Number five tonight, Ryan Mark, John Mark Wigan. 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
2: Things tough out the street, you know.
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1: Just hear the rhythm.
2: Yeah, they're there, you know, they're there.
1: Really? Feel the ride. Let's go.

before Abby McDonald with an old hymn and the old anthem, I Am Not Alone. It's a number one top 10 out there, man. I tell you, you can't find nothing like it. GLN Reggae Gospel Top 10.

We got three more to go. Jermaine Edwards is at number three tonight. This one is called Wake Up. Jermaine Edwards. From the album Songs for the Journey. Hear this.

0: 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Number 2.
1: We made it to number 2, y'all. Stacey Elevated Wilson. This one is called God's Love. Yeah. From the Lift Jesus Higher Rhythm. PRM.

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1: Number one. That's right, the number one song, ladies and gentlemen, boys and girls, the number one song of the GLN Gospel Top 10 is Rescue Me, Sonny G. Rescue Me.

Number 7 was You Are My Help, Trisha Williams. And number 6 was Samuel Midas, Last Time I Checked. Number 5, we had Ryan Mark and John Mark Wigan with Jesus Is The Rock. And number 4 was Abby McDonald, I Am Not Alone. Number 3, we had Jermaine Edwards with Wake Up. Number 2, we had Stacey Elevated Wilson with a song called God's Love. Yeah, and guess what? The number 1 song, my God, ladies and gentlemen, boys and girls, Sonny G with Rescue Me. And that's our GLN, Reggae Gospel.

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3: All right. I got something special for y'all, man. I got something special for you tonight. We're gonna hear some stuff, man. We're gonna hear some good music tonight, all right? So we're gonna start off with Mr. DJ Nicholas with the Bible Addict. I'm addicted. We're gonna close this out. The next one, 28 minutes or so.
4: No rehab for me. No rehab for me.
3: Give my bridging something before I'm going to bed tonight. 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

Y'all ready for some of this? 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

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Close the doors, Usher. 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Salvation Sounds. 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Amen? 40 years ago yesterday, I was baptized. 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And listen, man, it wasn't the easy road, but I'm glad that I'm still serving Him today, because God is amazing. 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All right, it was released yesterday, so hear this one. All right, Salvation Sound.

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2: Thank you for a brand new day. And I now present unto you the sons and daughters of our land, families across this nation, those today who are experiencing trying moments, tough and difficult periods in their lives. I ask today for strength. For those who are weak, comfort for those who are discouraged and grieving, those who have suffered loss, those who are confused, those who do not know where to turn and to whom should they turn. I pray that their eyes would turn unto God, who is the source of all deliverance, the God who answers every prayer ever uttered by the human heart and the human mind, the human spirit. I ask you, God, today to give unto them a deep sense of comfort that you are in control of all things and their destiny rests with God, and you shall be their provider this day. They would stand and they would not fail. Your right arm remains strong and resolute in these challenging times. Bless your people and favor the nation highly. In Jesus' name, I thank you now. Amen.

0: shall they fear the name of the Lord from the west, and his glory from the rising of the sun. When the enemy comes in like a flood, the Spirit of the Lord will lift up a standard against him. When the enemy attacks our lives and attempts to drown us, the Spirit of the Lord will lift up a standard against him and place us on higher ground. Habakkuk 3, verse 19 says, God, the Lord, is my strength. He makes my feet like the deer's. He makes me tread on my high places. When you are at your highest point, when you are at the top, or at least when you think you're at the top, that's when the devil comes after you. And here's what the Bible says about this in 1 Corinthians chapter 10, verse 12. Therefore, let anyone who thinks that he stands take heed lest he fall. The Amplified translation puts it this way. Therefore, let the one who thinks he stands firm, immune to temptation, being overconfident and self-righteous, take care that he does not fall into sin and condemnation. So the minute that you think you are strong, or you're something, or you've achieved greatness, that's actually your most vulnerable moment. When you reach a place like this, where you are in awe of your own accomplishments and your own talent or achievements, this is dangerous because you are at a place where you most likely think, whether consciously or subconsciously, you think you don't need God. And believe me, this is not the mental space that you should ever find yourself, because we all desperately need the Lord every moment of every hour. Secondly, when you are at your highest moment, your guard is down. There's this overwhelming sense of achievement. There is the strong emotion of happiness. And if we are to be honest, many of us opt to celebrate our achievements. And it's here that the devil can sneak into our lives unnoticed. And the final reason why your highest moment can also be your most vulnerable moment is because when emotions are high because of achievement or because of success, the spirit of pride can very easily enter your heart. You begin to think that you are the reason for your success. And you are so talented, and you are so good at what you do. And do you see what that does? That glorifies self. And the Bible says pride goes before destruction. Pride, in the context of these verses, refers to an arrogant attitude that manifests itself as independence from God. The proud person pursues his or her own way. And this, folks, is a dangerous place to be, because you open up your spirit to all manner of evil. And I think we all need to know that the devil doesn't play fair. He's an opportunist. The minute you're on a high and you're distracted, he'll throw a punch or trip you up. So when the Bible is saying, if you think you are standing firm, be careful that you don't fall, it's really saying, always be alert. Always be on guard. Don't be led by emotions, because emotions are deceitful. I want to remind you that the Word of God says in Psalm 59, verse 16, but I will sing of your power. Yes, I will sing aloud of your mercy in the morning. For you have been my defense and refuge in the day of my trouble. Our God has infinite power over every situation. And there is no better refuge in the day of trouble than our Lord Jesus Christ. So let it be your instinctive response to run to Jesus, run to prayer. Let it be your default response so that before you go anywhere else, before you ask anyone else or cry on someone's shoulders, you go to Jesus Christ first. You go and speak to the Lord. The enemy will attack each of us at some point in our lives. However, there is no reason to be fearful because in Jesus Christ, we have a refuge in the day of trouble. There's no need to be terrified because when the enemy comes in like a flood, the Spirit of the Lord will lift up a standard against him. And so in closing, let me tell you to always keep your eyes on Jesus Christ. Never think you're standing strong, but always consider yourself weak, but strong in Christ. Now let us pray. Dear Lord Jesus, help us, Master. Help us to never view ourselves as strong believers, but rather may we come to know that our strength is in you. Lord, your word tells us that whoever thinks he stands must be careful not to fall. Help us to take heed to this warning. No matter how many Bible verses we memorize or how many church services we attend, help us to realize, Master, that we cannot do anything with our own strength. We cannot defeat sin and the devil through our own strength, but we need you, King Jesus. In you, and in you alone, are we able to be victorious. Your word in Ephesians chapter 4, verse 27 tells us, "And do not give the devil an opportunity to lead you into sin by holding a grudge or nurturing anger or harboring resentment or cultivating bitterness." King Jesus, help us to live our lives with wisdom so that we would never give the devil an opportunity to enter. Help us to be guarded so that we would never allow the enemy to gain a foothold in our lives. Father, help us to live in the truth of Philippians chapter 3, verse 8, for your word says, "Yes, everything else is worthless when compared to the infinite value of knowing Christ Jesus, my Lord. For his sake, I have discarded everything else, counting it all as garbage so that I could gain Christ." Our riches are in you, Lord Jesus. We refuse to place our hope and affections on anything in this world, not in our financial resources or physical skill. No, we look to you, mighty Lord. You have commanded us to be strong and courageous, to not tremble or be dismayed, for you, God, are with us. With you on our side, Lord Jesus, we have power, we have victory. And so we will call out your name, the name that is above every name, and that name is Jesus Christ, our deliverer. You alone can split the sea of uncertainty. You alone, King Jesus, can slay the giant of fear and save us. So we look to you, Father, the anchor for our souls. Let us never be swept away by the deep waters of life. Lord, we ask that you speak the words, "Peace, be still," over our lives. Calm the seas in our lives. We trust in you to be our solution. We trust you to be our chain breaker. Father, I pray for every person under the sound of my voice. For anyone who is in the middle of a seemingly hopeless situation, may they know you as a strong deliverer and the God who makes a way. Lord, I pray for those who feel as though they are sinking in this world. I pray that they would find you to be a steady ground and solid foundation. For those who are looking and searching for hope because their circumstances, Lord, I pray that they would find your word to be true, as it says in Isaiah 43, verse 2, "When you go through deep waters, I will be with you. When you go through rivers of difficulty, you will not drown. When you walk through the fire of oppression, you will not be burned up. The flames will not consume you." Help me to worship you, not just when my life is going well, but even in my deepest struggles. Be praised, Father. Be glorified, my God. In Jesus' name I pray. Amen. So shall they fear the name of the Lord from the west, and his glory from the rising of the sun. When the enemy comes in like a flood, the Spirit of the Lord will lift up a standard against him. God, the Lord, is my strength. He makes my feet like the deer's. He makes me tread on my high places. Therefore, let the one who thinks he stands firm, immune to temptation, being overconfident and self-righteous, take care that he does not fall into sin and condemnation. But I will sing of your power. Yes, I will sing aloud of your mercy in the morning. For you have been my defense and refuge in the day of my trouble. And do not give the devil an opportunity to lead you into sin by holding a grudge or nurturing anger or harboring resentment or cultivating bitterness.
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0: Watch this. Hey, Siri.
1: Huh?
0: Like, around what time you think all this blessings and favor gonna stop flowing?
1: Let me check. Never. 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Psalm 30, verse 5. 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
2: Welcome to Reaching Your World with Luis Palau. Have you been haphazardly engaging in evangelism? Today, Luis talks about preparation for effectively reaching your world. Here's Luis.
1: I've heard from many people, of course, who feel intimidated by the idea of sharing the good news. They feel unprepared, unqualified. Thankfully, all who follow Jesus are promised the Holy Spirit. The Holy Spirit will give you authority and words to say. After all, the Holy Spirit lives in you. There are some practical steps to take, however, to help you be more prepared to share. For evangelism locally or missions overseas, there are always lessons to be learned. So be a learner. Study God's Word and spend time in prayer. Take the time to read biographies of Christian pioneers who've gone before you. Ask questions of experienced believers. If you're going overseas, spend time learning about the language, the culture, the customs of those you're going to. So go as a learner and as a messenger. Prayerfully consider how you can better prepare yourself for effective ministry. God wants to use your gifts and talents in a powerful way. St. Paul writes in 1 Corinthians 9, I've become all things to all men so that by all possible means I might save some. Is there a skill, a trade, or activity that you could develop for the cause of Christ? Then go ahead and develop it. Be a prepared follower of Jesus and speak up for Him. This is Luis Palau.
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encourage everyone to continue trusting in God, because there is nothing that we can do or say that can stop Him from loving us. 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To those of you who do not know Him, I urge you to get to know Him as your Lord and Savior.

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Because it is more than inspiration, it's empowerment, it's more than motivation, it's ministry. 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

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And she had a sister called Mary who sat at the Lord's feet and listened to his teaching. But Martha was distracted with much serving. And she went up to him and said, "Lord, do you not care that my sister's left me to serve alone? Tell her then to help me." But the Lord answered her, "Martha, Martha, you are anxious and troubled about many things, but one thing is necessary. Mary has chosen the good portion, which will not be taken away from her."

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1: Well, then we're going to sing us some Jamaican songs. 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Or your parents were from Jamaica, parents were from Jamaica.

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1: Welcome to Pathway to Faith Enrichment, brought to you by the pastor and church family of Sanctuary of Praise, Mary Ann St. George's. The Sanctuary of Praise is a member church of the Pentecostal Assemblies of the West Indies. Our pastor, Reverend Philip Chase, will be sharing a word that is divinely inspired and relevant for our times. 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
2: Today I want to share with you the word, staying above these, taken from Proverbs chapter 6, reading from verse 16 to 19. Proverbs chapter 6, taken from verse 16 on to verse 19. Now our thought is, staying above these. These six things that the Lord hates, yea, seven are an abomination unto him. A proud look, a lying tongue, and hands that shed innocent blood. An heart that deviseth wicked imaginations. Feet that be swift in running to mischief. A false witness that speaketh lies. And he that soweth discord among the brethren. Shall we pray? Lord of hosts, the great and mighty God, God of truth, the revealer and the revealer of all things that give revelation to our hearts, our soul, our mind, our spirit. Speak. Give instruction to us and furnish us fully with thy word. In Christ's name. Amen. Seven things God hates. And if they are found in us when Jesus comes, we would be left behind. Seven things God hates. And if they are found in us when Jesus comes, we would be left behind. Those seven things are the following: a proud look, a heart that deviseth wicked imagination, it is what you imagine that is not good. A lying tongue, that which is spoken that is not true. Hands that shed innocent blood. Feet that be swift in running to mischief. The love of a nice gossip. Sweet piece of slander. Some may say, I am playing the devil's advocate, which are words that should never come out of the mouth of believers. because we do not advance the cause of the devil and do not speak on his behalf. We do not ever represent him on earth, much more in heaven, and above all before the presence of God. Swift to run to make mischief. A false witness that speaketh lies. The sowing of discord among brethren. If these be in us, when Jesus comes again, we will be left behind. The onus is on every believer to conduct biblical examinations of his or her life on a daily basis and regularly, because you may or can slip into any one of these inadvertently, unplanned or planned or program or schedule. Whatever it may be, you should on a regular daily basis conduct a spiritual audit of your spirit, mind, and soul to see how well they are doing and faring before God and all men. Christianity lived out is never an assumption. It is all right. And that we are always standing before God in his perfect righteousness without flaws, faults, failures, slips, mishaps, ease into any of these or all. The initial experience of salvation is not the end of the experience of salvation. It's a daily life of checks and balances, examining and re-examining and cross-examining our lives in light of the revelation there is in the Word. Not the sayings of any human being, but that which the Scripture instructs us on. You and I are the beneficiaries of the observance of a partition from these, because to assume without any inquiry and checks in our lives that if we die, we are going on our way to heaven, and if a rapture comes at every given moment, that we are fully ready to go, and then you are disappointed and surprised that you are left behind, and you have been so faithful in your tithing, in your attendance to church, in your giving, in the sacrifices you make, your prayer meetings, Bible study, all the services of God. You are dutiful and loyal to your church attendance and support of your local church. But some things were missing and you had not paid attention, not take concrete steps to get those things out of your life. And so they have stayed with you and grew with you over all these years and have become trees and plants in your life, and you did not know. One man during COVID-19 had a vision that a rapture had come, and all the believers were going up in the heaven, and he was left standing behind, and he was trying to lift dust himself off the ground to become a bone, so he may rise. And he was jumping so he may get a takeoff from earth and go with the saints in heaven. And he could not rise and did not rise. Then some strong, tall, strapping men stepped out from nowhere and came and stood alongside him. And they gave to him their names, who they were. Those were strong demonic spirits that were influencing every decision he made. And he did not know that there were spirit operations in his life. He thought it was just normal and ordinary. And they list their names one after the other. 1, 2, 3, 4, 5, 6, going up the road. And they were standing next to him, could not rise in the rapture. He was left behind. And his arguments were religiously right, because far as he was concerned, he was doing all the right things. Faithful. But there were some things almost any one of us can find ourselves involved with and in. We do not check ourselves and see, this is not what God asked for. Let me walk away. Let me part with. Let me turn around. Let me make a different choice and a different decision. Solomon, as you know, was a wise man, the wisest human being after Christ that lived on planet Earth. And he gave us thousands of pieces of wisdom to read, to meditate on, to reflect on, to adapt, to bring into our lives. He says 6 things God hates. 6 things God hates. 7 is an abomination. We have heard preachings in which the word abomination was preached or spoken or just a statement made. Abomination. But we may never have researched the word or ask ourselves, what does the word abomination mean? We may have an idea of what the word hate means. And then we may go and look into the dictionary and look up the word hate and see what the word hate is saying and what it means. But abomination is a biblical, theological word, and you are not too much moved to inquire and to find out exactly what does this word, what it means. In the Old Testament and in the New Testament, first it comes from the Hebrew words sakot, which means detestable. Detestable. The second Hebrew word is ba'ash, which means stink. Which means stink. In the New Testament, there are also 2 Greek words. The first is bidi lugma, which means disgust, foul, a stench. The second word is hideo, and it means to stink. Seriously? Seriously? Revelation 21:27 says, and there shall in no wise enter into it, that is the kingdom, anything that defileth, neither whatsoever walketh abomination, or walketh a lie, but they which are written in the Lamb's book of life. So Revelation tells us such is disqualified. They shall not enter into it which is heaven, except those whose names are written down in the Lamb's book of life, that is living, separated from Proverbs 6:16-19. They have parted ways with that social, spiritual disorder. They have parted ways. Why is a distinction made between the sixth transgressions and the seventh sin? They are all sins, and we can lump them all as one. The question then is begged, are there degrees of sins? And the answer is yes. Some sins carry a more weightier judgment. Others carry a more lighter judgment. But still, judgment is served. And still, sin is sin. So God hates six. He does not like them. He does not appreciate them. He does not welcome them. Why, how quick are you to get onto your phone to make a call that you know is inappropriate? You should not be saying that. You should not be speaking that. You should not be talking those things. But there's an excitement to just talk. Speak ill-advisedly, damning our souls, killing our spirit. Swift. Can't get home fast enough. Can't get in the company of such camaraderie of these six transgressions to begin to sin. To begin to sin. God says, I hate these six. He said, but the seventh, I don't just hate it. It is an abomination. And it stinks. That's why I hate it. I hate it because it is stink. It is foul. It smells bad. It looks bad. It feels bad.

whatsoever of such shall in no wise enter into the kingdom of God. The transgressions of division and disunity are more serious than the offense of six transgressions. Six cannot be more serious than one, and it should have been, because the numbers on numerics would be from one to six, and the seven is only one numeric number, and that should fall at the bottom of the scale. But here, this isn't a scale by itself, for itself, and it stands alone. Division kills. It kills. It is linked to death. Do you see why God views it detestably and abominable? It kills. And it is linked to death. What is linked to death is Hades. Hades. It's a place where all dead. That's where they depart to. Apart from the saints of God. On the instance of their death, they are taken right up to heaven. But the corpses, the body and bodies, they go into the place of the dead. The vision is linked to Hades. Hades is an association with hell. And that's why those who find themselves in that state, he says, you're not going up to heaven, you are going to hell. This unity breeds death. And not only physical death, death to every and anything. Death to vision. Death to excellent divine dreams.

After a while, you begin to stink. And then you begin to rot while you're yet living. But the maggots would feed on a dead corpse and then finally make its way onto and into you and eat you alive. And that's what the Romans did to prisoners during the days of Christ. Why Paul says, who shall deliver me from this body of death? He was referring to the body of a dead person being strapped on to the person who's a criminal. And judgment by this method has been handed down to him. And so you watch that human being walking with a dead person decaying on his body day and night, and there's nothing he can do about it. And after a while, the stench will not only kill him, but the worms are eating him. He will begin to squeal and scream and bawl, and nothing he can do to set himself free. Disunity breeds death and decay. Death and decay, they give off an offensive and awful odor. If any of you had to have dealt with a dead person in times past, after 3 days and 4 days, you may have died in the forest, died in the bush, died in the garden. And when you go to collect that person, pick them up, already they are beginning to decompose. The maggots are beginning to come through their nose, eyes, and the ears. And the smell is not. God bless Brother Stafford and all the policemen and the nurses and doctors. I don't know how you all deal with it. We had to deal with it. I had to perform an autopsy. I said, why the person died? In a decomposed state that they are in, you have to walk on that body. The sight is not beautiful, is not. Smell is not good. This is what God is talking about here. He's saying, my church, I am dealing with this. The stench is too much from my nostril. For me, I abhor what I smell. I don't like it. It is bad. It is terrible. God does not trade in death. God does not trade in death. He does not deal with the dead. He says, let the dead bury the dead. God has no relationship with the dead. He builds relationships with living people that may be dead in sin, which he shall call by the Father's Spirit unto him to life. God is not identified with death. He is identified with life. Life. Living. If and when we go about dividing brethren and dividing the church, we are spreading death, as the coronavirus is transferable to anyone who comes into contact with he or she who is contaminated. You will die spiritually. And every good

0: Vision will die. It is contagious. It is transferable. It can pass on from you to you to you to you to you to the next. And unless God stops it, it will continue growing and producing death. So God's Christian, spiritual, godly work cannot die, but people can die, and the work can be frustrated and pushed back and slowed down and hindered. And the reason why God's work will not die, because Christ says, I shall build my church and the gates of Hades shall not prevail against it. You're objectionable about everything. And what are the everythings objectionable? They're all biblical. They're all scriptural. They're all divine mandates. Missionary designed. Missionary programmed. Missionary projected to be accomplished by people of spiritual life. So when someone says, I don't believe in that, if it is of God, it will come to pass. If God being that, it shall go. God has no hands and feet to walk amongst human beings in the village and communities to make a thing work. You. And God will not come down in the church and sit down with you and draw up a program as to how he wants it done. He expects you to go before him and ask him, God, show me. What do you want done? How do you want it done? When do you want it done? Who do you want get it done? He will tell you. Then you write up those things and then you drop a program of action. And you insert your strategies, your objectives, your goals, your targets. And then you proceed forward to implement the program. And the vision comes to pass. Not if it be a God, or if God wants that done. God wants you to do it. If you don't do it, it wouldn't get done. So everything is good and excellent and biblical and spiritual, and you give a dissenting voice to what God says. You are an agent of death. And you are spreading death. Disunity. Division. And God says, I don't only hate it. He says it stinks. It is rotten. It is decaying. And that's why God speaks to the remnant church that you do not be caught up with church. But you're connected to Christ, who is the head of the church, which is the body of Christ, which is constituted of people like you walking with God and walking with God and for God. Divisions kill. Disunity produces death. That's why you can find a church becoming stagnant. And there may be so much criticisms, unwarranted, uncalled for, unnecessary. No place for it there, nor here. But it finds itself amongst the people. And everybody goes in 17 different directions, declaring 34 different messages, having 196 objectives. And God says, it stinks. It is rotten. It is Hades' influence. I'm not in it. When Jesus came the first time, he destroyed death. When Jesus came the first time, he destroyed death. He killed it. Took its power from it and gave to the believers life, the ability to dream dreams, the ability to say, this is possible. It is difficult. It is humanly impossible. Humanly cannot be done. Divinely, it can be done. It shall be done. It will be done, because God is greater than the difficulty that stands before me. I stand in God and before God. Dead people don't dream dreams, neither receive visions. They are dead. Dead people do not speak, cannot speak on earth anymore. They are dead and parted away from the surface of physical earth. They are in the belly of the earth. They have no relevance or purpose on earth anymore. I am come that they might have life, and that they might have it more abundantly. Unity gives protection. Unity gives continuance. Unity enhances progress. Unity breeds life. Unity gives a sweet smell. Wonderful fragrance. It smells so beautiful. It smells so wonderful. It smells so good. It smells so great. There's a sweet aroma that comes out of unity, out of oneness, out of singleness of mind and spirit and soul. There's a beauty. There's an excellence. They are all the prospects for achievement of everything. Let me tell you something. Anybody seeking to divide you from the principles of the doctrines of Scripture, they are destroying you. You are being destroyed. And it's a matter of time when the physical body will just die. You'll collapse. But because there exists no more the flow of divine life, divine nutrients from God to you, from God to you, and from you back up to God. You accomplish nothing when division is prevailing and pervading. The comfort is the assurance of the words of Christ. I shall build my church, and the gates of hell shall not prevail. The remnant church, sharing God's voice every time, washes its spirit, mind, and soul, and lines up with God, so that when he comes, none of these residencies in them. And each day you walk on, scratch them off, take them off, and say, God, I got the victory over this thing. I'm standing above it, and I'm standing in you strong, and give me grace not to slip back or go back into it. Give me strength to press forward and go forward in God. Six things God hates. Seven is an abomination. It gives a foul odor, rotten scent, the presence of death and dying. Lord, we look inwardly within our own hearts and spirit and ask for divine cleansing, washing, strengthening to overcome the influence of Hades, death, disunity, divisiveness, dismembering. We look to you for life, agreement with the holy standards of divine order, that we may advance together, strong and effective witnesses of God. Bless your church. Bless your people. In Jesus' name. Amen.
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Exercising when you are living with diabetes also improves protein and fat metabolism and may delay damage to your organs. Be sure to check your doctor before beginning any form of exercise program. Once you have received the go-ahead from your healthcare provider, decide on what form of exercise you will do and your route. Then set a goal based on time and distance. When will you get active and for how long? Before exercising, have a small whole grain or carbohydrate snack with some protein. This provides extra energy for your activity. You'll need about 150 to 200 calories. This can be found in half cup of oatmeal and half cup of fat-free milk, or a slice of whole grain bread with a tablespoon of peanut butter. If you are exercising for more than 1 hour, you may need additional carbohydrates, such as half a banana. This will prevent low blood sugar. After workouts, refuel with a snack, such as a fat-free yogurt or an apple. Before, during, and after exercising, stay hydrated by drinking water. Drink 8 ounces of water before and after exercise. You will know how helpful your exercise is by taking your blood sugar reading before and after your exercise routine. Until next time, the Grenada Food and Nutrition Council reminds you to eat, look, and feel well. I am Lichelle Murray.

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186, we believe. In 2 Kings chapter 10, Jehu wipes out Ahab's house and destroys Baal worship in Israel. Yet his obedience is incomplete, for he clings to other sins. In 2 Kings chapter 11, Athaliah seizes the throne of Judah, but God preserves a remnant through the hidden child Joash, showing that his covenant line will not be broken even in chaos. In Acts chapter 24, Paul stands before Felix, falsely accused, yet unwavering in his defense. He speaks of righteousness, self-control, and the coming judgment. And though Felix trembles, he delays instead of believing. Like Jehu, Felix hears the truth, but stops short of surrender. Psalm 80 verse 8 to 19 reminds Israel as God's vine planted by his hand. The psalm pleads for his face to shine once more and for his people to remain steadfast under his care. God's covenant promises remain unshaken. Today, ask the Holy Spirit to move you beyond half-hearted obedience and anchor you in wholehearted surrender. Our scripture readings for today is 2 Kings chapters 10 and 11, Acts chapter 24 verse 1 to 27, and Psalm 80 verse 8 to 19. This is Bishop Bonaparte praying that you

0: My tests were enough to knock me out of relationship with God. Mm-hmm. And your tests are more than enough to knock you out of friendship with God as well. So we're tested in different ways. You know, mine was a very intense prison experience. But we're all tested in different ways, but the area of the heart that is tested is the same.
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2: John, this is a remarkable story, and it serves as a reminder that Christians are being persecuted for their faith in Christ around the world. In fact, Open Doors, which keeps tabs of these things, estimates that just in the last year, over 340 million Christians in the world have encountered some kind of persecution. That is another good reason that in our prayer list, we should be mentioning these people to the Lord and lifting them up and asking God to intervene. Now, the irony is today's story, like last time as we talked to the Brunsons, is a story of trusting the Lord, even if your circumstances aren't reflecting blessing or the way we think blessing should occur. Pastor Brunson and his wife Noreen went through terrible suffering in the imprisonment in Turkey, and we're going to continue their powerful story today.
3: Yeah, Andrew and Noreen Brunson have a ministry called Wave Starters. Its work is focused on the Muslim world, the persecuted church, and also preparing believers to stand strong in difficult times. Andrew's wonderful book is called God's Hostage, A True Story of Persecution, Imprisonment, and Perseverance.
2: Andrew and Noreen, welcome back.
4: Thank you.
0: Thank you.
2: Man, the listeners, those that heard yesterday's program are ready to go because they want to hear the rest of the story. And if you missed it as a listener, get the download, get the smartphone app. You can get it that way. Or just call us and we'll tell you how you might be able to listen. But it was powerful. Andrew, as we left off last time, you're in this overcrowded prison with other Muslim men in a cell built for eight, and there's about 20 men in this particular cell, all of whom oppose you and your faith in Christ. They're all committed, very committed Muslims. You began to get depressed, anxious. Noreen was noticing that when she was able to visit you. But also, you were so desperate, you're even feeling suicidal at times. Talk about how that feeling crept in. And then, Noreen, I'd love to hear from you as Andrew's wife. What sense of despair you were encountering. So, Andrew, what was happening there to get you to such a low point?
0: So, I broke, and I broke repeatedly and thoroughly. And what brought me to this point is the sense of fear that I had. All of this stress led to a lot of stress hormones being released. I couldn't sleep. I had constant panic attacks. And I also went into relational crisis with God. I was having a spiritual crisis. And so I felt abandoned. I felt that God had turned me over to be persecuted in a very harsh way. And I was having a lot of questions of God, and He wasn't answering me.
2: Right,
0: there was no
2: quiet.
0: One else in my cell to answer me either. Huh. I said to him once, I might as well talk to the wall. You know, talking to you is the same. I'm getting no answer. So I was having a lot of doubts and questions, and I was very confused. I lost about 50 pounds, so I'm breaking physically. Hmm. And I had a fear that my Muslim cellmates told me, Andrew, you will become a Muslim. And I thought, I'm so confused. I'm so isolated. Is it possible that over time, I never wanted to turn my back on Jesus? But is it possible that over time I would drift away under the, just considering the pressure I'm under and the confusion that I have?
2: Yeah.
0: So wouldn't it be better if I just go ahead and kill myself and go to heaven defeated, but at least I'm there? And it was a very wrong way of thinking, but I was very confused at the time. I also thought I would much rather be in heaven than in a Turkish prison for the rest of my life. And they, at one point, did say they wanted three life sentences for me. So I didn't know that I was going to get out. I spent 2 years there, but I didn't know it was going to be 2 years.
2: Right. You were, it was just indefinite.
0: So I thought, three life sentences, I may die here. And really, it's the uncertainty that often tests the heart.
2: Yeah. Mm-hmm. When you contemplate that, and now you're on the other side of that, and you understand what the Lord was doing and how He was using you and what was happening, How do you theologically, how do you translate that suffering and the idea that suffering actually does involve God's direction for many, many people? And is, you know, it's the old question, if God is love and God loves me, why does he allow me to suffer?
0: To be honest, I had a lot of questions, and my heart, what almost knocked me out was that I was deeply offended toward God. You know, you haven't met my expectations. God's love may look different than I expect.
2: Yeah.
0: We talk about God's faithfulness. His faithfulness may look different than we expect it to look. And I had many questions, and I don't know that I have the answers to them.
2: Yeah.
0: But what one of the things that led to the turnaround for me was when I gave up my right to demand answers. I came to realize at some point, I have all these questions for God. And I'm questioning his faithfulness and love. And at some point, it kind of dawned on me that God has questions for me.
2: Yeah.
0: And it was my love and my faithfulness that were being tested.
2: Yeah.
0: And he's saying, Andrew, are you going to love me even when you don't see my love? Are you going to be faithful to me even when you don't see my faithfulness?
2: Boy, so many people are living in that spot. But Noreen, I do want to come back and get your feelings and observations as a spouse. This is potentially panic mode time. You know, you're feeling and seeing Andrew's depression, perhaps even talking about those suicidal thoughts. How do you walk away from the prison, go back to your house in Turkey?
4: So hard.
2: And then how do you pray?
4: Hard.
2: How do you trust God that he's going to keep your husband safe?
4: Yeah. You know, the pressure to each week I would make a sheet for myself. I couldn't take anything into the prison, but I'd prepare a sheet ahead of time of any good news diplomatically, any news of the family. I'd say, Lord, what can I bring to him this week? What can I? And I would start out by praying over him every time we saw each other. But I would say, what can I? What truth? What can I emphasize to him? How can I encourage him? And there were some times when I didn't have a lot of good news. And I said, Lord, when I'm feeling so discouraged, how can I begin to help him? But at the end of the day, somebody said, look, you cannot bear the full responsibility for another person. So I said, okay, I'm doing the best I can, and Lord, you have to do it. You have to take care of him. But there were times, there were a couple of real low points, and one of them where he said, I can't trust myself anymore. I'm concerned, because the panic and despair can easily lead a person just to feel suicidal. It's not that he wanted to die, as he said, but you know, that's
2: you're looking
4: just where
2: for
4: you're at.
2: Relief.
4: You're looking for relief, yes.
0: I'll tell you one thing that she said to me. She said, Andrew, go back and repeat this again and again. Andrew in Christ chooses life.
4: Yeah. Wow. Somebody said, give him some, you know, a short phrase that he can just
2: meditate on.
4: I said, you know, keep saying that, if nothing else. I also said at some point, promise me that I'm going to see you next week when I come.
2: Mm, yeah.
4: And, he'd say yes, and then I thought, okay, I will see him next week. So there were some weeks, there was a period there where it was to that point, yeah.
2: No, and I appreciate that honesty and that openness, and you know, people are going to connect with your story in different ways. It's a profound story, a unique story, but what you went through, people go through. You know, Andrew, a moment ago when you were talking about that despair, a couple of my friends who have lost their children to cancer or something like that, they have that feeling. Lord, where are you?
4: Yeah.
2: Lord, if you're so good, why did you take my child?
4: Yeah. Yeah.
2: And it, you know, those, the giving up, the surrendering of saying, okay, I don't need an answer to that question. I'll trust God. That's a profound faith moment for everybody, anybody.
0: I think most people, in many of our struggles or crises, we will have some sense of God's support. But I think most people will go through at least one crisis in their life where they feel like they're completely in the dark. And I don't think God causes all of the difficulties, but in the midst of them, he will test us. And my test was whether when I'm in the dark, am I going to lean into him in the dark?
2: Yeah.
0: And sometimes people think, they say to me, Andrew, your imprisonment was really about you trusting God. And I had a difficult time with understanding trust, because so often it's tied to an outcome. You know, People would say, Andrew, trust God. And really what they're saying is, trust God, he's going to get you out of prison. But it doesn't say anywhere in the Bible that he will. And so the way that I began to think about trust, to apply it in my life, was say, Jesus, I believe that you are a good leader. And you will hold my heart, you'll shepherd my heart, and you will take me through to your kingdom. But I don't know what difficulties I will go through. I don't know how hard it's going to be. I don't really know what that process is going to be, but I can lean into your leadership and say, you're a good leader. And so lean into him. And this is what became my theme verse. It was from Isaiah 50, verse 10, where God is saying to Israel that's in exile, to the one who walks in darkness and has no light, trust in the name of your God and lean on him. So he could have said, I'm going to send light. But he didn't. He basically said, you're going to be in darkness for a while. Lean into me in the dark. And so I think this was really the test for me. Am I going to stand? Am I going to lean into him in the darkness when I don't sense his presence?
3: Mm-hmm. Some great words of perspective from Andrew Brunson and his wife, Noreen, today on Focus on the Family with Jim Daly. The story is captured in the book, God's Hostage, a true story of persecution, imprisonment, and perseverance. I might add that we have caring Christian counselors here at Focus on the Family. And if what we're talking about is resonating with you, if you're in a dark spot in your heart and there's no apparent way out and you need to talk to somebody, seek out a pastor. If you can't find somebody nearby, give us a call. It'd be a privilege for us to connect you with one of those counselors. Our number is 800, the letter A, and the word family, or click the link on your screen.
2: We mentioned that feeling of Job and that despair out of the Old Testament, that abandonment from God, and you're illustrating that so precisely. This was an ongoing battle. At that prison, Buka prison, your final prison, you had your Bible once again. They allowed you to have that. And as you read, I can only imagine connecting with the Apostle Paul and what he went through, being in prison, singing, talking to the jailers, encouraging people. How did Paul either inspire you or, give you concern, or maybe both?
0: Well, I realized that I was not living up to Paul's example. But one thing is that Paul talks about how these momentary light afflictions cannot compare with what's coming. So he had
2: a great statement.
0: He had a very very good, right perspective of eternity, what really matters. I could just picture coming before Jesus one day, and he says to me, Andrew, I had assignments for you to accomplish, and you didn't because you were a coward. And I just began to fight every day to get to the point. This was my battle in prison. I can't embrace prison, but I can embrace serving your purposes. Mm-hmm. And as I did that day after day, it ended up building a strength and a determination in me. And the reason I want to emphasize this is because your listeners, it doesn't matter how deep the discouragement or depression or darkness you're in, you still have that, you can still make a decision to turn toward him, even if it's only slightly in his direction. Yeah. But it makes all the difference to turn toward him than to turn away.
2: Yeah, that is really well said. And man, we encourage you to do that. Mm-hmm. I mean, from a spiritual perspective, you're on a better track in that regard. Let's move to the trials and some of the practical human side of everything going on. Being in front of those judges, hearing slanderous things said about you that weren't rooted in any kind of truth. What did that feel like? You're standing in, describe it for us, because none of us will probably experience that.
0: So it was a kangaroo court. I knew that the trial I was going through, the judge wasn't going to make the decision. That was going to be made at a political level. So in a sense, it didn't matter how well I defended myself. It wasn't going to make any difference. But the setting was very intimidating. It was a basketball arena that they turned, they turned it into a court to have mass trials. Huh. But I was sitting there alone, and facing three judges who are on a stand across from me, in front of me, and the prosecutor sits right next to the judges. So, they're working together.
2: Right, exactly.
0: And my lawyer is is about 30, 40 feet away from me. So I can't really talk to him. Huh. So really, I'm just standing alone in front of the judges. And then there's a sea of 500 seat chairs or so. And then at the very back of the arena, there's a section for people who are watching, and Noreen would be there. So I knew I could turn around, and it was far enough away I couldn't distinguish her face, but I knew that it was her.
2: Okay.
4: And yeah, I mean, he wasn't actually supposed to turn around, but whenever he did, I'm like, I love you, or, you know, look to God, or just whatever I could do.
2: Some gesture.
4: But I will just say that I saw grace at work. He didn't feel it, especially his first session. He had not slept. They hadn't given him, at this point, he was taking anti-anxiety medication. He hadn't eaten. And then 13-hour court session that first day. There was just so, and they told him they were returning him to this prison where he had had so much trauma. So he was really, really broken that day. And then hours of false testimony and all kinds of ridiculous things. Now, he has a right to then defend himself and speak up. When he would get up to speak, you know, this lone figure standing against the whole justice system.
2: Yeah.
4: God's grace was on him. And it was clear, and it was coherent. He's speaking in Turkish, and it's like a breath of fresh air. Truth is being spoken.
2: Yeah.
4: And especially on the third session, when he actually, he decided at that point, there's not much I can do to defend myself, but I can give a testimony. So he said, he basically gave the gospel. He gave the gospel, said, that is why I'm here. And because I've been forgiven, I also choose to forgive those who have testified against me. And he literally listed every one of them.
2: Yeah. Let me ask you.
4: Powerful.
2: Yeah.
4: And I mean, I was just bursting with pride.
2: That's powerful. That's good for everybody.
4: It was a tremendous victory.
2: Not just people in Turkey, but for all of us here. Let's move to the U.S. government action. Of course, this happened during the Trump administration. We have a mutual friend in Mike Pompeo, who was the Secretary of State at the time. Describe those interactions. They did engage your plight. And how did that connection occur? How did you get word that the top of the U.S. government was aware of your case and attempting to intervene?
4: So I'll just back up and say, at the bottom of all of this was prayer. And thanks to all the listeners who prayed for us, because that was huge. They prayed, they wrote to, you know, to their representatives.
2: Senators,
4: and then they were putting pressure on State Department, and it moved up. And the Lord just orchestrated events, frankly, but it was really a result of prayer that it made it all the way up to the level of the president within a relatively short time, I would say, and that he became personally engaged. And
0: presidents do not engage in hostage negotiations. I mean, this was unprecedented. The level of involvement by the president and then the administration was really astounding. And what was very scary to me is that President Trump had asked for my release three times at a summit he had with the president of Turkey. And they still held me for 17 months after that.
2: Well, you had that fourth and final trial, and people are, you know, definitely interested in how your release occurred, etc. So describe that final trial, what took place, what was the verdict, and then your lawyer telling you something a little bit different than what was going on in front of you.
0: So the fourth trial, there's already been tremendous pressure on Turkey, a lot of diplomatic engagement, and but nobody knows what's going to happen, because the only person who's going to make, there's one person who's going to decide the outcome, and that's the president of Turkey, no one else. And no one knew what he was going to do. And we go into the fourth trial session, and they very quickly moved to declare me guilty. And I thought, oh, all of this prayer, all of this engagement, all of this pressure, and they're gonna declare me guilty. And they did. They declared me guilty of supporting terror groups. And then they sentenced me to prison. And so as they're sentencing me, my mind is just going off. I'm thinking, okay, Lord, please have them put me back in the same prison with the same cellmate so I don't have to start all over again in a different system. And then my lawyer says, okay, Andrew, you can go now. And I say, go where? Go to prison? Where? He says, no, actually, they just released you. So they convicted me, sentenced me, and then they released me while I appeal it. Now, this is just a legal maneuvering. Really, what happened is, the president of Turkey decided, let's get rid of him.
2: you'd become
0: get him out.
2: A yes. pain rather than a
0: yeah.
2: pawn.
0: So then the prosecutor said, you're free to go. When are you leaving? How quickly can you leave? But then there was a rush to get us to the airport as quickly as possible. Yeah. President Trump sent an Air Force plane to get us because at any point that could change.
2: Right, the change of decision by yes. the president of
0: any,
2: Turkey.
0: Any tweet, a comment, anything the president of Turkey reacts to, and I could be back in prison. So very quickly trying to get us out of there. But the whiplash, the roller coaster of being sentenced to prison again, found guilty, and then within a day, we're at the White House.
2: Yeah, describe that. I've traveled, I've had the privilege of traveling for Focus, probably about 70 countries, coming back to this nation, and even with all of our flaws, we have an amazing country. And you see that, especially going through something like you went through. And what was that feeling like to come back on an Air Force plane sent by the president to deliver you back into the U.S. and then putting your foot on U.S. soil after your ordeal?
0: I felt like I was putting my foot on U.S. soil when we arrived at the U.S. Air Force base in Germany.
2: Wow.
0: And we come off the plane, and the U.S. ambassador to Germany is waiting for us, 1-2 in the morning, and he has an American flag, and he handed that to me. I just buried my face in the flag. I said, I love my country. I'm so grateful.
2: And coming back to the U.S., you landed at Andrews Air Force Base. And was that when they took you right to the White House?
0: You know, what really moved us there is our three children were waiting for us. They were lined up on the next to the tarmac, and there was nobody else there. We requested that there be no media or anything. And just coming off the plane and hugging them and seeing them for the first time. My oldest son, I hadn't seen him in 2 years. And that was very moving to us. After that was the main thing.
2: No, that's
0: reunited
2: true.
0: As a family. Then after that, and within a couple hours, we were at the White House, yes.
2: I think right at the end here, there's a couple of obvious questions that the listeners, I'm just thinking what they might be wanting me to ask. The Bible says to us to live is Christ and to die is gain. What's your message to believers, and how can we remember Christians who suffer for the sake of Christ?
0: It was very encouraging to me to know that people were praying for me, and I didn't know what the outcome would be, but knowing that there were believers who were standing with me, they couldn't be in the cell with me. I was alone in the cell. Mm-hmm. But spiritually, they were praying for me. That was what I'd ask Noreen every week, or every time I got to see her, I should say, are people praying for me? And she'd say, yes. And I would take that encouragement back to the cell with me. I said, not knowing what the outcome would be, but just knowing that I'm still connected to the body.
2: Yeah.
0: That was so important to me. What I wanted most in prison was I wanted a sense of God's presence. What I came to see is what God wanted for me was a simple devotion. And so for those who are going into persecution, who are under pressure, this is what I tried to focus on through my second year when God rebuilt me, is simply to be devoted. I may not have answers. I don't know how much difficulty I'll go through. I'm just going to be devoted to Him and love Him.
2: Yeah. Man, that is the message, and you've done a beautiful job capturing it. Andrew and Noreen, thank you so much for being with us and sharing the story, not to mention living it and having to go through it and coming out on the other side, connected to God, positive about your faith in Christ. It will be a real encouragement to so many people.
4: And
2: thank you.
4: And can I say encouraged by what God is going to do in Turkey through all this prayer that poured in through Andrew?
2: Yeah.
4: Because this was much bigger than us.
2: Well, and you know, that's the thing. The hand of God's time doesn't stop with your experience. It's going to continue. And, you know, when you were describing even your interaction with the judges and the prosecutor, you never know what kind of statement you were making. I think I do, about forgiveness and the fact that you have been forgiven much and you're going to forgive because of your faith in Christ. You can't sit there and not let that challenge you as a Muslim judge in Turkey.
0: When we left Turkey, the last words that we had there were, we love Turkey.
4: In spite of it.
0: And so when we came back to the States, there was media, and that went back into Turkey as well. And the message was, we still love Turkey. And that resonated there. It went into the media there.
2: Wow.
0: You know, here he's been accused of all kinds of things, and he still loves Turkey.
2: Yeah. Well, they lost a great servant in that country for this time. But I'm sure you continue to pray for that country every day. Thank you. Thanks for being with us.
4: Thank you.
3: Well, what an incredible conversation we've had with the Brunsons, and this reminder that we're here to help. 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And of course, the story is captured in this incredible book, God's Hostage, a true story of persecution, imprisonment, and perseverance. 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
5: Hello, I'm Bill Bright with a promise from God's Word. As I travel from continent to continent, country to country, I receive reports of millions of people who are receiving Christ into their lives after hearing about Him for the very first time, especially through the Jesus film. Millions more would respond joyfully if they fully understood the truth of John chapter 3, verse 16, the most wonderful promise ever given to man. For God so loved the world that He gave His only begotten Son, that whosoever believeth in Him should not perish, but have everlasting life. Think of it, everlasting life. Not only in heaven, but also on earth, experiencing the supernatural, everlasting life of the indwelling, risen Savior.

0: This is The Reality. Hello to you. Welcome to The Reality, a half-hour talk show right now where we talk to people from all walks of life who've discovered the reality of walking with Jesus. If you've got a story to tell of the reality of Jesus in your life, I would love to hear from you. Drop me a note by email, if you will, dudley@surereality.net. Don't worry if you missed that. I'll be mentioning it again a little bit later on in today's program. Well, today on The Reality, we're going to be meeting Robbie Angle. Robbie and his wife Emily served with Samaritan's Purse in Pakistan and Myanmar, overseeing international disaster response teams there. Here they had the opportunity to present the gospel of Christ through acts of love, kindness, and grace. But then, when the Lord called Robbie back home to America, he became involved in a work called True Face. True Face equips people to deepen their relationships with God and with other people, to be more fully known and fully loved. Robbie is a man filled with ambition to fulfill his part in building the kingdom of God. In his words, he is a high driver and high achiever. But Robbie Angle is quick to point out that his drive and his ambition are motivated by one thing only, the grace of God.
1: I had a pretty overwhelming awareness of the brevity of life and God's love from a young age. And so for us high drive, high achievers who love Jesus, it's like, okay, God, I'll do anything for you. And that immediate move in love of the Holy Spirit and His grace, that next moment said, you can't earn or achieve or strive into more of my love. I love you perfectly now. Grace is just this gift of a loving Father by redeeming me and sanctifying me through what Jesus did, which is the gift of His grace.
0: Grace is the essence of who God is. Grace is God's doing. Grace is demonstrated through love. This God of love desires for us to walk in relationship with Him on a daily basis, seeking His kingdom principles and His perfect righteousness before seeking to fulfill our own needs, passions, or ambitions. Robbie Angle lives his life with a clear objective of presenting the true face of God's grace to those he serves. Well, it's my pleasure to be able to speak to Robbie Angle today via Skype for The Reality. Thank you so much, Robbie, for joining us.
1: It's great to be here. Thanks, Dudley.
0: Fantastic. We're going to be talking about True Face. I'll ask you what that is, and your work with Samaritan Purse and a lot of other things you're involved in. But, you know, Robbie, I always like to begin by simply asking my guest, you know, this show is about the reality of Jesus in our lives. How did you discover the reality of Christ for yourself?
1: I love how you ask that. The reality of Christ comes in deeper levels of understanding, at least it has for me. I became a Christian at a young age. I have journals from when I was 10 years old with this awareness of the brevity of life and the only thing that matters is God and his love is real. And so really blessed at a young age to experience salvation and a knowledge of God, but experiencing the reality of God has come in different waves. I experienced the grace of God in my mid-20s, and just recently in the past 5 years, the reality of God in an experiential way at a deeper level. And so I'm expecting of the next phase of the reality of the experience of God's love for me.
0: Fantastic. You said you came to know God or Jesus at a young age. What would that have been, as a child? Yes.
1: Yeah, around 9 or 10.
0: Okay. Well, I did too, just for the record. I was at age 9. Awesome. And so how did that happen, Robbie? Were you in a school, you know, in a Sunday school or in a church? How did you come to that place?
1: Well, my parents have loved the Lord. They met at a Young Life camp when they were in college, got married, and my parents have been believers. My dad's men's group started a church when I was 3 or 4. So I grew up in a really healthy Christian home. And so there, it was really a truth that felt intuitive. And that belief connected to the truth just in church and in the teachings I had heard.
0: Okay, you know, the big question is, like so many of us, yours truly included, we hit our teens and we wander a little. Did that ever happen to you?
1: Not really. I've been really blessed. I think the disorientation of my real understanding of what the gospel meant came later in my 20s.
0: And you said you had this encounter of the reality of Jesus. Was it a moment when you suddenly realized, hey, this God I've believed in all my life, he's not just a great big being out there, the creator of the universe, but he's my friend, you know, my Lord. Was there that moment in your life?
1: Yeah, I mean, there's been those gifts of God's love and grace that have been here and there. I think my Father in heaven loves me so much, Dudley. He knows how he made me, how he wired me, and my issues and my struggles. And so he loves me so much to know what I needed when I needed it. And I came to the end of myself in order to experience his grace on a deeper level at a pretty young age in my 20s. I was a ministry leader all throughout high school and college on student staff with Young Life, doing foster care stuff. And then I had a pretty overwhelming awareness of the brevity of life and God's love from a young age. And so for us high drive, high achievers who love Jesus, it's like, okay, God, where will I go? What will I do? I'll do anything for you. Missionary in Africa, be a pastor, I'll do anything. And I was in my 20s and I had this incredible opportunity, one of those gifts of God's love. Out of the blue, I got an email after spending a year praying about God's next steps for me, 5 days left in a trip of which I had no job, no money, and nothing planned. 5 days left, I got an email that said, hey, can you leave for Pakistan in a week with Samaritan's Purse as part of a disaster response team?
0: Wow.
1: And so it was this incredible gift of God's love of doing awesome stuff for God. And as a high drive, high achiever, I was like, this is everything I'd hoped for, to do awesome stuff for God. And about 7 months into my time in Pakistan, I was on the roof of our house in Muzaffarabad. And it was a season of disorientation, because on paper, I was doing everything I'd ever hoped for, doing awesome ministry, leading people to Christ, having successes all over the place on the things that matter. And internally, I was a mess. And so I was pretty disoriented. And I felt on that roof, in that brokenness, God saying, Robbie, stop. I don't need you to do anything for me. I've done it all. I know how I made you. I like you. I love you. And I love watching you work 15 hours a day, but I would rather you go back to the States and not do anything for me, but receive my love for you for 15 minutes a day instead of working for me for 15 hours a day. And Dudley, everything in me in that moment was like, no, no, no, God, I'll do anything but nothing for you. And that immediate move in love of the Holy Spirit and his grace, that next moment said, my son, that is the ceiling of your experience of love, the ceiling of your experience of grace, because you can't earn or achieve or strive into more of my love. I love you perfectly now. And your this life with you, the gospel of what Jesus did, is knowing I can't earn it. I can't achieve any more of his love. He loves me fully the way I am, and nothing I can do more or less will change how much he loves me. And I just get to mature into who I already am as a saint, and I get to receive his love. And that has been a journey of a deepening of understanding grace, that I get to trust God, not please God, and strive to earn his love, because he's already fully loves me and I just get to receive it. And I've been experiencing the depth of the beauty of his grace and his love for me, and trying to receive his love instead of earn it for the past 15 years.
0: Wow, that's quite incredible. You know, as you're speaking, a scripture comes to mind. It says in Jeremiah, we know it well, I know the plans I have for you, says the Lord. You know, that implies to me that God's got a plan for our lives, but as we well know, you know, he's omnipresent and you know, eternal. So God is in our tomorrow already. He knows where you are tomorrow and the next day and next year. He's there already, okay, because he's an eternal God. So on the roof that day, God knew you were going to be up on that roof, and he knew where you would be when you returned back to the States. And so he just ushered you, he just guided you into that. Isn't that amazing?
1: It is. It is.
0: Now, we can trust God's plans. You know, the other scripture that comes to mind, it says, we trust in the Lord with all our heart and don't lean on our own understanding. So on that roof, as you were, you know, being challenged by God, you're trying to understand all this, especially being the kind of mind that you are. You're trying to work it out.
1: Oh, yeah. And he knows how he made me and knit me together in my mother's womb, and knew the depth of my drive, high achiever, my pride of trying to earn control, the situation, and doing awesome stuff for God and disoriented internally. Just the motive of my heart to strive to please God. And Hebrews says that what pleases God is faith, is trusting God, which starts with receiving, and out of, because he built us for relationships of love, and he knew I needed to come to the end of myself through successes. Sometimes we come to the end of ourselves through failures, in order to have a posture of humility.

0: work in countries all around the world in disaster response. And they also have a really cool ministry called Operation Christmas Child, which brings the gospel through gifts around Christmas time to children all around the world. Hundreds of millions of children hear the gospel through Operation Christmas Child. Wow. That churches can partner with around the world.
1: Amazing. So you did a bit of work with them in Pakistan and Myanmar, I understand. Tell us about that.
0: It was amazing in Myanmar. We were able to be a part of aligning the denominations, different Christian denominations, to have a unified response to the cyclone victims in 2008, after a cyclone killed over 100,000 Burmese, Myanmar people. And there's about 10% Christians in Myanmar, and a really faithful group of believers. And those 10% are scattered among various denominations. And Samaritan's Purse was positioned in a way that we tried to align the Christians together to have a unified response to the earthquake victims. And it was a really special time, cool ministry to be a part of.
1: Wow. So did you see any results? You know, I'm thinking, was there a response to the gospel?
0: Yeah, I think, you know, each of us as the body of Christ, I get to be a part of his kingdom work in different phases. Some of us till the soil, some of us plant the seed, and some of us reap the harvest. And one of the cool things about aid work is meeting people's physical and immediate needs in love with a underpinning of the truth of the gospel. It opens the door of trusting a Christian, which is usually the first step in evangelism, for them to then be open to hear the gospel of Jesus. And so we would use partners who were Christians to disseminate need, from rice to shelter supplies to education to water and sanitation. And that has set up those on the ground churches and partners for years of relational access and credibility to then follow up, as they do with youth camps and baptisms and church planting. And it's been really special.
1: Wow. So it's demonstrating the love of God. You're speaking a lot about the love of the Father, just showing God's love to communities like this without necessarily, you know, opening your mouth to speak it, to preach. Yes.
0: That's right. He tells us to care for the least of these and the poor. And he says discipleship is evidenced by the way we love one another. And that is loving each other in the intangible relational ways of seeing each other and caring and being known by each other, and also in meeting each other's physical needs.
1: Fantastic. Love is sacrificial, and that can't be challenged. Wonderful stuff, Robbie. That's exciting. We're going to take a little break and get back after this.
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1: 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Today on The Reality, we're talking to Robbie Angle. Robbie shared how he discovered the grace of God at an early age. Then God opened opportunity for him to join Samaritan's Purse, and he plunged himself into aid work in Pakistan and Myanmar, overseeing international disaster response teams. Robbie was working 15-hour days when God called him to stop and ponder what he was doing and what God was calling him to do. God showed Robbie that it was only by his grace that he was effective in his ministry, and the Lord was graciously guiding Robbie to return back home to seek the plans that he had for him. So let's join Robbie Angle once again on The Reality to find out more about his life and work. A Speaking to Robbie Engel right now on The Reality. And Robbie, we've been talking about some experience that you had in Myanmar and Pakistan working with Samaritan's Purse with your wife. But I believe you're also involved in a ministry called True Face. One word, True Face. What is that?
0: Yeah, I actually just survived founder transition. It's a 28-year-old ministry, and I took over from the president and founder about 3.5 years ago. It is a ministry that for 28 years has been teaching and equipping the church with teachings on grace and identity. And more specifically, what we do is we develop grace-based relational discipleship resources to help churches and individuals experience deeper relationships with God and others in order to live into their true identity. One of the quotes in the signature teaching of the ministry True Face called The Cure, with the tagline is, "What if God isn't who you think he is and neither you?" It's a book, says, "Do we see ourselves as sinners striving to be saints or as saints who occasionally sin?" Mm-hmm. And how our identity, how we see ourselves, the way Christ sees us as righteous, sanctified sons of God, changes how we interact with others, changes our view of God as a loving God who wants to give good gifts to us, as in the parable of the prodigal son, compared to a judge God who's waiting for us to get our act together in order to experience his love. And so we develop resources like a 9-month discipleship framework to help people who want to pour their cup into others, who want to be a part of the Great Commission and go and make disciples. But we say, I don't know who to invest in and how to do that. So we develop a 9-month framework that's free and accessible for people to help them synthesize best practices in a journey over 9 months, meeting together once a month for 3 hours to intentionally invest in 6 or 7 other people or 3 to 4 couples in order to help process the goodness and truths of God and experience the richness of authentic community.
1: That sounds like discipleship in a word.
0: It is. It is that. It is relational discipleship, because discipleship's always relational, by the way Jesus modeled for us, of doing life underpinned with great truth and teaching. We help people do that more effectively with our tools.
1: Fantastic. And mentorship is another word that comes to mind. You're mentoring. Do you find that there are people that rise up and they have leadership capacity and want to take others under their wing, so to speak, to mentor them?
0: I think way more of the people listening to this have the capacity and the gifts to mentor and invest in others than they think. Because the problem is we just, three problems. One is we have a false sense of shame that I don't know enough, I'm not mature enough to really invest and pour my cup into others. And we don't know who to invest in and how to do it. And so I would encourage everybody listening that we get to be a part of kingdom work because we have the Holy Spirit in us and we get to love people. And that's what relational discipleship looks like. It's intentionally loving people well and praying for them and caring for them and processing things that matter most. And so a framework of that, finding a framework just helps you get over the stuckness that prevents us from intentionally discipling and mentoring others.
1: Very interesting. And of course, we know well that Jesus was the rabbi, the teacher, and we are all his disciples. So at the end of the day, you as a discipler or a mentor are being mentored and discipled by Jesus and the Holy Spirit, as you've well put. So what part does prayer and Bible reading in my private life take in discipleship?
0: I mean, isn't it the foundation? I mean, it's any relationship is going to be connected to two factors: time together and intentionality of that time together. And the spiritual disciplines, I don't like disciplines as much as spiritual rhythms, mm-hmm. are gifts of God, not things we should do to be closer to God, but gifts in order to give us best practices modeled by Jesus to connect with a loving Father and experience his love, which is a relationship. And so prayer, is a beautiful dynamic, or it is our relationship with God, just like it is communication, spoken, unspoken, being with how my body expresses with my wife is a foundational expression of our relationship. And the gift of scripture, of truth captured, that is that can come alive and help refine and point me to the truth with the evil one's greatest tricks of lies in my life. The gift of scripture to remind me of truth for the sake of love and to counter the lies that I get the rest of the day from the world. Those rhythms are foundational to at least me continuing to experience a depth and a health of relationship with my father that is awesome.
1: Absolutely awesome. Fantastic. You're also involved in helping to develop small groups that last. Tell us about that.
0: That's right. I got to work at a church with Andy Stanley, North Point Community Church, for a lot of years, and I was helping groups to connect relationally in order to grow spiritually. And that's hard. A lot of us have been in small groups that are powerful, and a lot of us have been in small groups that are lame. Mm-hmm. And so we create small group studies, and I wrote a book called The Cure for Groups to help a small group leader, facilitator, understand the principles that help them create a high trust, authentic environment that is more conducive for spiritual formation and growth.
1: Wonderful stuff. Amazing stuff. Now, Robbie, we spoke a little earlier about grace, and I can see how grace, you know, winds around all that you're doing. Grace isn't just something that we might say before we eat a meal. It's not just the name of a pretty little girl. Grace is God's doing, we said earlier. So what does grace mean to you?
0: Grace, that is hard. Grace is such a comprehensive, deep pool of what he made possible, who he is, and what he's done in love for me. Grace is just this gift of a loving father who made me to experience his love, made possible that love by redeeming me and sanctifying me through what Jesus did, which is a gift of his grace, and allows me to love others and experience his love through the Holy Spirit, which is also a gift of his grace. Grace is the gospel, that what Jesus did on the cross summed up to me in a relationship of love and a gift that I can't ever deserve, which is the essence of the gospel.
1: I think you hit the nail on the head, so to speak. You said it's something you cannot deserve. Grace is something we can't earn. You know, you've sinned, I've sinned, we've all sinned and come short of God's glory. The word sin means missing the mark. There's an old English expression, a miss is as good as a mile. So whether I missed the mark by 1 millimeter or 1 mile, I've missed the mark. And that's what sin is, isn't it? And so grace is God. Grace isn't permissive. God doesn't permit us into his kingdom just because he's loving. He's actually made a way through the act of his love through Christ on the cross. Christ had to pay for that missing of the mark. So how does that work out, Robbie? How does the cross enable God's grace in my life?
0: Yeah, I think I like to think of sin as things that miss the mark of love, and it's turning from love, and it broke a relationship, and therefore the question is, can I do enough good behavior, sin less, more good behavior plus less wrong behavior in order to earn my way into right relationship that is broken? And the answer was no, never, which is why the greatest sacrificial gift is he said, hey, I love you so much that I will pay the consequences in order to redeem and reconcile. And even more than redeeming the right relationship, I'm going to impart my righteousness onto you and adopt you as my son, blameless and forgiven and made righteous and therefore part of the kingdom, my work in on the earth and in heaven. So to sit at the table of the king as part of his family now was made possible by the cross, from salvation to sanctification of being made righteousness. All of it was done by this work that we couldn't do, which Jesus had to do on the cross.
1: Amen. That's why we say grace is God's doing, and he did it through Jesus. He was the only righteous one that ever lived, and God made him who had no sin to be sin for us, so that in him we might become the righteousness of God. But then God calls us to serve him. I always say grace is God's doing, so I'm only doing this radio show with you today, Robbie, by God's grace. How does grace equip you to serve him?
0: Yeah, love always. You know, we have this narrative that if, you know, cheap grace is this myth, that if we just bask in the love of God, that won't look like obedience and we'll take that for granted and loving others. I think that's a false assumption, because the more I experience God's love for me, his forgiveness, it is an overflow of that always results in loving others boldly and sacrificially, as he did so boldly and sacrificially for me. And that looks like serving, caring, desiring obedience, not because I need to obey for him to love me more. He perfectly loves me, but desiring obedience because I love him and I trust him. And he knows what's best for me. And he says, hey, flee from that stuff, Robbie. It leads to death. And therefore obey, because I have better for you. And I don't want these lies to get in the way of your experiencing of my love and your ability to love other people. And so the love God and love others is like it, an evidence of our discipleship. But it's a chicken egg deal. Loving others will not get more love of God. It's God's love for me that allows me and always overflows in our unique design. And that looks like action and being a part of his kingdom work, which is active and awesome to be a part of, while at the same time a light yoke, because we don't need to, so we don't need to carry the stress, but we get to, and that's compelling.
1: Fantastic. And that's what grace is all about. Robbie Angle, it's been absolutely wonderful speaking to you today. We pray that God will richly bless you and the work that you're doing. Thank you for joining us on The Reality.
0: Thanks, Dudley.
1: Well, for the last half hour or so, we've been talking to Robbie Angle. If you'd like to know more about True Face, the organization that Robbie's involved with, then please visit the website trueface.org. Well, talking with Robbie, we were just impressed upon by the grace of God. God has called us by grace to serve him. I'd like to share a scripture with you right now, just as we close. 1 Corinthians chapter 15, verse 10 says, "But by the grace of God, I am what I am, and his grace towards me was not in vain. On the contrary, I worked harder than any of them, though it is not I, but the grace of God that is with me." Paul's writing in scripture inspired by God's Holy Spirit for you. If you'd like to know more, please drop me an email, dudley@surereality.net. 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From me, Dudley Anderson, to you, keep your eyes on Jesus. 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
3: 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If this is a blessing to you, I want to encourage you to like it and then click the subscribe button and then turn on notification. Hit that little notification bell so that you never, ever miss another one of our videos. And then if you're in the Metro Atlanta area on a Sunday, check out one of our exhilarating services at 8:30 a.m., 11 a.m., or 6 o'clock p.m. How we live. Well, our scriptural lesson today comes from 2 Corinthians chapter 1, verse 3 through 7. Notice there these words in the New Living Translation. All praise to God, the Father of our Lord Jesus Christ. God is our merciful Father and the source of all comfort. Note, I want you to notice, He is the source of all comfort. He comforts us in all our troubles. A-L-L means to the exclusion of none. He comforts us in all our troubles so that we can comfort others. There's a reason. He comforts us so that we can comfort others. And when we are troubled, we will be able to give them the same comfort God has given us. For the more we suffer for Christ, the more God will shower us with His comfort through Christ. Even when we are weighed down with troubles, it is for your comfort and salvation. For when we ourselves are comforted, we will certainly comfort you, and then you can patiently endure the same things we suffer. We are confident that as you share in our sufferings, you will also share in the comfort God gives us. We're talking today simply from the subject comforted to comfort. Comforted to comfort. God comforts you so that you can comfort others. That's a ministry. It is a ministry of consolation. It is the ministry of bringing comfort, cheer, and encouragement to others. It's a vital, vital ministry. You know why? Because all of us experience trouble or sufferings at some particular time or another in our life. And so that's why He comforts us, so that we can be a comfort to others, that what God has done for you and to you and in you, He then wants to do through you. And so if you even notice the Greek word in this passage that is translated as comfort is the Greek word paraklesis. And it comes from two different words, para, which means beside, and kaleo, which means to call. So whenever you're in trouble, you have a paraklesis or a parakaleo, which means to call help beside you. That's what the Holy Spirit is. He's called the Paracletus, the one called alongside us to help us. It's not a matter of if you will ever have trouble. It's a matter of when you will have trouble and what you're going to do when you get in trouble. Just keep living. If you haven't had it yet, just keep living. Somebody is going to do something to you that's going to put you in trouble. Or you're going to do something to yourself to put yourself in trouble. Or the devil is going to do something. And you're going to need help while you're in that trouble or in that suffering. But I don't want you to think that it is strange. I want you to understand this principle. Trouble is an invitation to prayer. Trouble is an invitation to prayer. Trouble is an invitation to prayer. Stress is an invitation to prayer.

prayer. If you ever get in trouble, there are some people, I'm telling you, they don't pray at any other time, but when they get in trouble, I mean, you will swear that they're the most religious person in the world. I mean, they go to praying. I was telling them, one time I was on the airplane and the thing just suddenly dropped about 10,000 feet in about 2 or 3 seconds. And the bottom just fell out of the plane. It just felt that way. And I heard a lady behind me. I could tell she wasn't an expert prayer, but she started praying the best she knew how. She started praying, "Now I lay me down to sleep. I pray the Lord my soul to keep." She had been obviously taught that as a little girl, and she was in a pickle. She was scared out of her wits. She started praying. Homegirl was going in. She was in deep intercession. When "Now I lay me down to sleep, I pray the Lord my soul to keep. If I should die before I wake, I pray the Lord my soul to take." I mean, she was, that's all she, listen, use what you got. You better use everything you got, I'm telling you. Yes, but when you get in a difficult situation, you get in trouble, you better commence to praying. Trouble is an invitation to prayer. Stress, it is an invitation to prayer. Because when you get Jesus on the line, when you get into the parakaleo, when you begin to call that Holy One alongside, it's really just calling your attention to the fact that He's already with you. He's already with you. Not only is He with you, He's already in you. He's already in you. He's already in you. So that's why, as people in times of old, as the Holy Ghost moved on them, the Spirit came upon them. Upon. Up and then on. Because He's already in you. So when He comes upon you, you're really just calling Him up. Sometimes we call it an invocation, which means to call in. Invocation, invocare, is the state of calling in. It's really not calling in. You're actually calling out what is in you. Because when I get in trouble, I need to call out all of the God that I have in me. I'm like, "Jesus, I need to call the Father, the Son, and the Holy Ghost. I'm calling it up. I need it to come up out of me and on me and on me and empower me and remind me who I am." Every time that I get ready to stand up to do what I do and call to do of God, I'm drawing on the anointing that is within. The Bible says that you should not have need of another teacher to teach you, but because that unction shall be in you and it'll teach you what you ought. Are you listening? I am so incredibly dependent upon that unction that is in me. I call Him up and then out. So it's really not an invocation, it's an evocation. It's a calling out. You have to call out what's already in you. Jesus is in you. The Holy Ghost is in you. Call Him out. Call Him out. You have to say, "Lord, give me the words." And Lord, not only when the word comes out, release an anointing. Release power. Release pneuma. Release spirit. Release ruach. Release glory. The trouble is an invitation to prayer. And that's why whenever you get in trouble, commence to praying. James chapter 5 and verse 13 says this: "Is anyone among you suffering or afflicted?" The King James Version calls it afflicted, but it says, "Let him pray. Let her pray. Is anyone merry? Let him sing songs." Now listen, this is telling you, listen, if you are suffering, if you're in trouble, you better do your own praying. No need in trying to call bishop, trying to call pastor, trying to call Sunday school, trying to call mom and daddy, because I'm telling you, best friend and prayer warrior and intercessor and all of that. If you're going through and you're afflicted, you better do your own praying. I'm just telling you, nobody's going to pray like you. I know you got an intercessor, but I'm telling you, when something hits you at 2:38 in the morning, your intercessor is going to be at home asleep. The bishop and your pastor and all of these kind of things, your deacon, they're going to be there asleep. And so you got to do your own praying. You got to start saying, "Lord, I got to go in. Father, I stretch my hand to Thee. No other help I know. If Thou withdraw Thyself from me, God, whether shall I go?" Yeah, I mean, you got to, anybody know what I'm talking about?
Is any among you suffering? If any among you afflicted, let him pray. Let her pray. Do your own praying when you're hurting. But it says, if you're sick, is any sick among you, let them call for the elders of the church. There's a difference between being sick and suffering. Because you can get so sick and be so weak and be so out of it that you can't even pray for yourself. That you got to have somebody else to come in and pray for you. I've been to the bedsides of people that were at their last leg, that were too weak to do their own praying. And they didn't have the strength. They didn't have the faith to even do it. Then let them call for the elders of the church. I had to go pray for one of our teachers that was dying of leukemia out in Emory Hospital. And I'm telling you, I went there and prayed the prayer of faith and taught the word of God. And God raised that woman up. She was just funeralized during COVID. And she taught me back in the 70s. Are you listening? I'm telling you, God knows how to heal you in a way that raises you up. When doctors said that you're going to die, let him have the last words. I'm just telling you, but is any among you suffering or afflicted? Do your own praying. I'm going to do my own praying if I'm afflicted in the same way that when I'm happy, I'm going to do my own singing. I don't need you to dance for me. When I get happy, I'm going to dance. I got my own dance. I got my own song. Listen, so is any merry? Is anybody happy? Let him sing. Let her sing. Sing your own. You don't get anybody to sing for you when you're happy. If I'm feeling good, you know, I'm a whistler. So I'm going to whistle my own whistle. I'm going to whistle myself because I feel happy. Sing your own song. Dance your own dance. Do your own singing when you're happy, but do your own praying when you're afflicted. Because nobody is going to feel your pain like you feel it. And you're suffering like you feel it. And when things have hurt you deeply, and you got to pray, you got to pray through. Pray your way through. Pray your way through. Press your way through. You got to labor there. When you are afflicted with anything going on in your soul, you got to do your own praying. And so that's why it says, is any among you suffering? Let him pray. Let her pray. Is any merry? Let them sing song. You find your own song to sing. And you'll see God doing a great thing in you. But when you're afflicted, when you are suffering, who do you call? Back in 1984, Ray Parker Jr. did this song called Ghostbusters. Some of y'all are old enough to remember that. Here were some of the words. He said, if there's something strange in your neighborhood, who you gonna call? And if there's something weird and it don't look good, who you gonna call? And I ain't afraid of no ghosts. I ain't afraid of no ghosts. If you're seeing things running through your head, who you gonna call? An invisible man sleeping in your bed, oh, who you gonna call? See, whenever you're suffering, you're going through trouble, you better call on the name of Jesus. You better call on the Holy Ghost. I'm just telling you, that paracletus, the one called beside you to help, the one called beside you to help. Sometimes you'll launch out in faith and then you'll be scratching your head and say, Lord, what have I gotten myself into? Anybody ever been there? And you got to say, Lord, I'm not in this alone. Jesus, this is not the first time you've helped me before. And I'm trusting you to help me now, to bring me out of this, to bring me through this. Anybody know what I'm talking about? Call the paracletus, the one called alongside to help. To comfort means to soothe. It means to cheer up. It means to strengthen. Whenever you comfort someone, you strengthen them. Whenever you comfort someone, you strengthen them. You don't make them weak. You strengthen them. When the eagle kicks the eaglets out of the nest by removing the stuff that makes it comfortable, she's not harming her eaglets. She's strengthening them. Strengthening them for the journey where they must take flight themselves. She is strengthening them. And it's not a matter of if you're ever going to go through something that really begins to wear down on you to where you really need somebody to talk to. And I don't know about you, but if I get lost, when I've gotten lost in the car, and sometimes, you know, I might have gotten lost and I had a child in a car seat, and they couldn't even have a conversation back, but I felt like I had company. I turned to the baby and I said, what we gonna do? I mean, they couldn't even talk.
but I'm lost. And I'm like, oh my goodness, oh my goodness. What are we going to do? What are we going to do? You have a dog in the car with you. You just feel better just having a dog in the car. I'm telling you. Anybody know what I'm talking about? I mean, you know, you have a whole conversation like, these folk getting crazy out here. These folk crazy. And just, it's just, you just feel like you've got somebody there with you. It just makes you feel better. But I love the fact that Scripture didn't hide it when people were experiencing a human moment that all of us are subject to. The Bible didn't say if trouble comes, it says when you're tried by the fire. When, not if, but when. And David was crying out because his soul was going through something that was deeply trying to him. In Psalm 13, 1-3, notice what David was saying. He wasn't trying to fix it up. He says, how long, Lord, will you forget me forever? How long will you hide your face from me? God, do you see me? I'm out here. How long will you forget me? My biological clock is ticking. Any ladies ever said that? How long? And I'm not getting any younger. How long, Lord, how long will you forget me forever? Hello? Everybody else looking up. How long? How long must I wrestle with my thoughts day after day, have sorrow in my heart? Have you ever been in a situation where you were wrestling with your own thoughts? Wrestling with thoughts in your mind about all of the worst stuff that could happen, and you're wrestling with your thoughts, and you're being honest with God and saying, how long must I wrestle with my thoughts and day after day have sorrow in my heart? How long will my enemy triumph over me? It says, look on me and answer, Lord my God, give light to my eyes or I will sleep in death. David was going through and he was being so transparent and honest and authentic with God. You can always tell your deepest pain to God. He can handle it. He's the best confidant in the world. The best confidant that you could ever have. And the intensity of pain and fear, though, is always lessened if you've got just one other person to be able to talk to. You can always trust the paracletus, the one that's called alongside to help you. And see, there's a good reason that God does not shield us from trouble. Because nobody is exempt from the problems of life. Everybody got somebody crazy in their world. Everybody. I don't care who you are. You can come from a wonderful family, but somebody crazy. Just keep looking straight ahead because you know who that one is. You know the one that's always going to be in trouble coming to you with brand new lies. My God, people who strung out on drugs can tell the best lies in the world. One dude was on drugs. I mean, I just give the dude money because he was so creative with his lies. It was so entertaining to me, and I would just be leaning right into him. I knew he was lying, and I knew what he was going to use the money for, but I was paying him for his creativity. Dude was creative as ever, and I knew it was not true. But this dude could have won an Oscar. And I'm like, this kind of performance needs to be rewarded. I knew he was on drugs and gave him money because he could perform so well. I learned a thing or two from him just in storytelling. It was so marvelous the way that that boy did that. But you know what? Every time I did so, I said, sick him, Holy Ghost. I prayed for him. You can be in a state that's so bad you need somebody else to pray for you. You can be in, that's why, is any sick among you? He had a sickness that was eating at his soul, and I had to pray for him. Do you know what? God delivered him. God will deliver you. God did deliver. And everybody has a remedy of something that they turn to in order to help soothe them when they are uncomfortable. I mean, it might be warm milk at night. It might be a warm bath at night. It might be listening to music. It might be a walk out in nature. It might be a craving towards some unhealthy foods, stuff that's full of sugar and salt and fat, but it's so incredibly good, just buttery. We call it comfort food. But comfort food is unhealthy because it feeds something. It causes cravings that are unhealthy. But we call it comfort food because it just makes you feel better. You can break somebody, break up from you. You go have some ice cream. It's impossible to eat ice cream and be depressed at the same time. You just can't. If you get the right kind of banana pudding and red velvet cake, depression, oh,
It has shoes on with oil on them. I'm telling you, it's leaving you. I'm just telling you, it can lift you out. Anybody know what I'm talking about? When you have some comfort food to bring you out of some stuff. Some people, they get in pain, they turn to pornography as their escape that takes them out of pain. Some people turn to sex. Some people turn to simply talking to a friend. Some turn to God. But we have to have a place that we turn to comfort us, to help to anesthetize the pain that we experience in this life, the suffering that we are going through, be it emotional, be it financial, be it relational. All of these things can create deep pain for us. But God has a special place in His heart for brokenhearted people. He really does. And I'm telling you, anytime that God speaks to you, whenever you get in trouble, all you need is a word from God. Because one word from God can shift your situation. Just one word. One word. Listen, however God addresses you, dresses the wound that has happened in you. How God addresses your situation, to address literally means it. If you study it out, it actually is about dressing the wound. So when a person addresses you the wrong way with wrong words, it irritates. But when they address you with loving words, with words of affirmation and strength and courage, you can do this. I'm proud of you. I love you. I see excellence in you. I respect you. When the right words are addressed to you, they dress you. They dress you. And there are some people that misbehave because they are in pain, and you need to dress their wound. Speak life to them. Speak comfort to them. Speak strength to them. Problems really show us where we have need of being fortified on the inside. I love this scripture in Proverbs chapter 24 and verse 10. If you fall to pieces in a crisis, there wasn't much to you in the first place. Now, I know that sounds a little harsh, but listen, I didn't say that. I didn't write this. This was in the Bible before I was born. You know, if you fall to pieces in a crisis, there wasn't much to you in the first place. Now listen, this is not an indictment against people being weak. This is not about weakness. This is about failing to have anchors in your life. If your life goes through a storm, you need to be anchored. The strongest of people can be dashed against the rocks and broken in a storm if you are not anchored. This is not about strength. This is about anchoring relationships. Who do you have that when all hell breaks loose in your world, that anchors you and reminds you of who you are and who God is in you and the promise that God made to your grandparents about you? When you are being upheld, some of you, by the strength of a mother's prayers, they're saying, Lord, take care of my child. Take care of my child. And God never forgot that. Some of you are blessed today with jobs, not because you're so smart and you've gone through all of the qualification, but because you had a praying mama, a praying daddy, saying, Lord, take care of my child. You're being helped and carried and strengthened. And so it is not that you're in a crisis. You don't fall to pieces in a crisis when you've got a proper support system. Those are called anchors. They anchor you to keep the storm from destroying you. And may I remind you of this? The storm does not stop God's purpose for your life. God will never withdraw the purpose that He's ordained for your life just because you go through a storm. You'll experience a storm. In fact, when your life is called to purpose, all hell breaks loose. But God is with you, and you'll be able to stand. You'll stand not because you're so strong, but because you are anchored. And this is why I even say that sometimes when you feel like you can't even go another step and do anything else, it's just simply that you need a good night's sleep. You're sleep deprived. You'd be surprised after you've had a good night's sleep, your perspective changes. You can think clearly. You can't think clearly when you're worn out. When your mind is tired, you're as tired as your mind. And that's why when you go to sleep, you can get up refreshed. I love something that John Steinbeck said. He said, it is a common experience
that a problem difficult at night is resolved in the morning after the committee of sleep has worked on it. And that's why sometimes when you wake up in the morning, freshly in the morning, your mind can think good thoughts because the committee of sleep has worked on it, and you can go to bed stressed about something, worried about something, pressured about something, but when you wake up in the morning, you know what to do. I know what I got to do now. I know what I've got to do because, like the committee of sleep, it's a gift. It anchors your soul. It anchors your soul. And this is why every person who becomes great in this world is not great because of what they do for themselves. They're great for what they do for others. We don't consider anybody great who was just rich by themselves, like Howard Hughes. He was just a rich man. We don't know what he did for anybody else, but he was rich, you know, but he died a hermit. A recluse, a social recluse, withdrawn from people. And nobody esteems him as being great just because he was rich. But the people that we esteem great were not necessarily rich, but they served others. Mother Teresa, Martin Luther King Jr. I mean, when you find people like a Nelson Mandela, when you find people like a Gandhi, these were people that we esteem to be great because they served others at the expense of self. That's what love does. Love gives at the expense of self. But you're never great by what you do for yourself. You're only great when you do something else to bless other people. And that's why it's about you are comforted to comfort others. So you use what you've been through to bless somebody else. And this is why I say that if you're going to create something, it needs to be an answer. Whenever a person starts a business, that business should be an answer to a problem. Otherwise, it will flounder, it will fail, and it will be unfulfilling. It's got to be an answer to a problem. There is nothing more useless than the answer to a question that nobody is asking. If you're going to go into business, your business needs to solve a problem for people. It needs to solve a problem. If it doesn't solve a problem, you're not going to be in business long. And you're most fulfilled when you solve something that makes other people's life easier. When you bless somebody else's life. So don't just suffer for the sake of suffering. I want to encourage you to do this. Stop unnecessary suffering by employing wisdom. Stop unnecessary suffering by employing wisdom. How many people do you know that have done stupid things that they just didn't know any better and they caused their own problem? Please don't raise your hand. You'll get in trouble with somebody. And sometimes we were that person ourselves. Well, we did something and we just didn't employ wisdom. So stop unnecessary suffering by employing wisdom. That was the reason that King Solomon, who's esteemed as the wisest man who ever lived, that when God gave him a blank check and said, ask for anything you want and it's yours. And he immediately, without thinking, he said, wisdom. Give me wisdom. Have an understanding heart to be able to judge the people righteously. I need wisdom. I need discernment. Give me wisdom. He didn't just come up with that on his own. His daddy, from the time he was born, the daddy kept saying, Solomon, get wisdom. Solomon couldn't even talk. And David was saying, Solomon, get wisdom. He's saying it because David made so many stupid mistakes himself. And so out of all of the failure, the stupid things that the dads do and moms do, we can tell our children because we've been there. And we are saying, listen, get wisdom. And all you're getting, get understanding. Hey, Solomon, wisdom is a principal thing. Wisdom is a principal thing. So now when it gets an opportunity with God to ask for anything that he wants, guess what he asks? Without stammering, without stuttering, immediately. First thing that he says, and the only thing, God, give me wisdom. Give me an understanding heart to be able to judge the people righteously. That was a wisdom to know and to discern the will of God for his life. And God is so looking for people that are just looking for a heart of understanding to say, hey, God, give it to me. And if you give God that permission to give you wisdom, God will. I mean, he tells us, James chapter 1, verse 5 and 6, notice, if you need wisdom, ask our generous God and he will give it to you. And there's a difference between wisdom and book learning. He will not rebuke you for asking, but when you ask him, be sure that your faith is in God alone and do not waver, for a person with divided loyalty is as unsettled as a wave of the sea that is blown and tossed by the wind. So you need help. Seek God for the wisdom. Seek God for the wisdom. And oftentimes God's answer to every problem is a person.
It is a person. That wisdom will come through a person, but it will be God that was sending it. God sent it through somebody. God.

0: and bring you the wisdom. Somebody holds the wisdom that you need, and it'll help you to avoid a lot of suffering if you just take heed to the wisdom. And then the second thing that I would say in terms of stopping unnecessary suffering by employing wisdom, I would say this: find meaning in necessary suffering through perspective. There is a thing called necessary suffering. You can't live life without some suffering or trouble. It's a part of life. Problems are normal to life. So find meaning in necessary suffering through perspective. The Apostle Paul, writing to Timothy, he says, Timothy, he said, I want you to arm yourself like a good soldier. He said, don't pray for deliverance, but arm yourself, equip yourself like a good soldier of Jesus Christ. You know, because he's not going to just take you out of this and exempt you from this. So he was telling him that you need to prepare yourself like a good soldier. Endure hardness like a good soldier. Endure hardness. He told him, endure hardness. I'm not going to give you an easy life. And some of you all are wondering,
1: well, Lord, if you love me, look like my life wouldn't be so hard.
0: Maybe, maybe. I mean, he's God. He's got a plan. He knows what he's doing. It's like there's some people that I want you to be able to help, and they're not going to have an easy life. And if I give you an easy life, you won't know how to relate to them. But if you've gone through and have struggled and dealt with self-doubt and a lack of confidence in yourself and felt ill-prepared and incompetent and ignorant and didn't know what to do, he says, now I'm going to put people in your path. And when you see those eyes, you'll know that look because you had it in your eyes. I want you to be able to recognize people that were broken, people that were hurt, people that were abandoned and abused in relationship. So I'm going to send some people along your way that you will be used.

then. You should have seen me when I was struggling, when I was full of doubt, when I was insecure. You should have seen me when I was acting like the big shot, but I was having to clean toilets and mop the floor and wipe up grease. Hey, you should have seen me when I had to play the secretary and the accountant. When I was on the register trying to, I was the security guy. I mean, everybody want to be a boss. They want to be a boss, but before you can be a boss, you're going to be the employee behind the scene. You'll be up there acting like this, that, and the other, and you're on the telephone taking orders, trying to disguise your voice so they won't know who you are, trying to act like you got two employees, and it ain't nobody but you. It's a sole proprietorship. One of my friends

phone with a whole different voice. Hello. I'm like, work your magic, girl. Do whatever's necessary. But you need to find meaning in necessary suffering, because you have to endure hardness like a good soldier of Jesus Christ, is what Paul told Timothy. He didn't say pray to be delivered out of it. He said pray to be strengthened through it. Be strengthened through it. Find meaning in it. Hebrews chapter 5 and verse 8. Notice what this says about Jesus. Even though Jesus was God's son, he learned obedience from the things he suffered. He learned obedience from the things he suffered. He learned obedience from the things he suffered. Now, if Jesus had to learn obedience by what he suffered, how much more do we? But I want to tell you this. Turn your wounds into a message, not into an identity. Let me say that again. Turn your wounds into a message, not an identity. Because your wounds carry a message. And everything that has happened to you, you want to send a message to say, hey, even though you get rejected and people put you down, don't let that become your label. Don't take your identity in that. Don't make that. Listen, people have been taking wounds and now they've worn that as a whole identity. What, you are not what happened to you. There's a message that the wound brings. Get the message and send the message for. To say, yes, bad things will happen. Yeah, you may get raped. Yeah, you may get molested. Yes, you may get abused. But when God is still with you and you can hold his hand, he will have you as a trophy of grace that God's able to redeem, that when you were rejected and when you were embarrassed, that he's able to make you to stand. That when you had to struggle in ignorance, that when you struggle in lack, you didn't let the wounds of what you couldn't do stop you from becoming everything that you could. You got to be able to realize there's a message in this. That is that when God comes in your life, he's not going to stop until you get to victory. And if you are not at victory yet, God is not finished. He's not finished. He's not finished. Touch somebody and tell him, God is not finished. God is not finished. God is not finished. Every wound carries a message. And you'll be surprised how God ignores discomfort in order to grow you. Psalm 4 and verse 1 says, hear me when I call, O God, my righteousness. Thou hast enlarged me when I was in distress. When I was in distress, God, you grew me. You made me bigger. You matured me. You made me better than what I am. When I was in distress, not when I was comfortable, but when I was uncomfortable, when I was in distress, you enlarged me. You stretched me. You made me be able to feed 5 children. When I didn't have the income to feed 1. Oh, you get real creative when your money is short. I tell you, God's greatest favor to you was giving you limited resources because it taught you how to do a lot with a little. How to do a lot with a little. How to do a lot with a little. God gave you a seed. He looked at a widow who didn't have anything but a pot of oil and some meal. He'll show you how to do a lot with a little. How many of you are getting anything out of this today? Here's what I want you to realize. Life doesn't get easier, we get stronger. It doesn't get easier, we get stronger. Yeah, the thing that used to make you cry, you just say, you know, it'll be all right. You've been at certain levels of pain, you get this stuff anymore. I mean, it's like, you know what? This is not my first rodeo. I've been here before. You know, it's not that life got easier, you got stronger. You have to get stronger. And see, the higher up you go, the narrower the things are. The more you grow spiritually, the less God will tolerate from you. See, he'll tolerate some things out of a babe because they don't know any better. But when you've been walking with him for a whole season, I mean, when you've been walking with him for year after year after year, he's not going to have you fumbling around with idolatry, strange doctrines and witchcraft.
No. Now he may be a babe that doesn't know anything, and they're just coming in to know him. But when you've been walking in him for a season, there are some things. See, at former times, he winked at our ignorance. But now, the Bible said God commands us to repent. So as you grow up, it gets real narrow. It's sort of like a pyramid. It gets narrow going up to the top. And see, we discover from 2 Corinthians chapter 5 and verse 14, it says the love of Christ constrains us. Another version says that it compels us. To constrain means to hold back. To compel means to push forward. Now, the different translation says constrain. One says constrain. The other one says compel. Which one is it? It's both. And the best way that I can explain it to you is like what happens with the tube of toothpaste. You constrain it, you grab it and hold it to constrict it so that it then compels the toothpaste to come out on the other end. So when God puts you in a squeeze, some of you are uncomfortable right now because God has you in a vise grip. Every time that he's going to push something else out of your life that you didn't even know you had in you, he'll pull a book out of you. He'll pull a movie out of you. He'll pull a script out of you. He'll pull another location out of you. God has a way of pulling out of you at the time that you say, God, I can't do this right now. He ain't interested in your complaints and excuses. He'll constrict you. He'll put a vise grip on you, won't let you rest well at night. He'll open up a door. He'll lead you to an opportunity and constrict you and push out another baby. I told you that you are going to be constricted and compelled from the womb to the tomb. When you are in the womb, there you are like a baby, and now the contractions constrict you, and then it compels the baby out. It constricts you and compels the baby. It constricts you and compels the baby. So the pressure that comes down and constricts pushes the baby out. Some of you have been pregnant for too long, and you don't even understand why there's something so uncomfortable in you. But it is because God has something planted in you. He's got a business in you. He's got a ministry in you. He's got a... Where are the people in this place today that are carrying something? Well, he's shown you something in a dream. He's shown

birthing something. God is birthing something. Something is shifting in this season. Touch somebody and say, it's a new day. It is a new day. It's a new day. New things always make you uncomfortable. New things always makes you uncomfortable. But you better.

Hallelujah. Take your seat. Let's go. That's a little deeper. That's a little deeper. I love something that Harry Emerson Fosdick said. He said that no horse gets anywhere until he is harnessed. You have to harness your horsepower. No steam or gas drives anything until it is confined. No Niagara is ever turned into light and power until it is tunneled. And no life ever grows until it is focused, dedicated, and disciplined. God is up to something. God is up to something in your life. I said God is up to something. God is up to something. I feel something moving. I feel something stirring. My God, he's up to something. God is up to something in your life. Yeah, there's a reason why you are uncomfortable in this season. You've never been here before. But God's getting ready to squeeze out of you something that you have never birthed. Just when you thought it was all over, God says,

something. He's up to something. He is. I pray that God will give us a brand new Pentecost, that he's given us a new power. He's given us a new vision. He's given us a new determination to let you know that I have brought you for this season, that your best day, God's going to let you finish well. You're going to finish well. You're going to finish well. There's a story, but it's for his glory. There's a story, but it's for his glory.

Check your seat. We're going to go a little deeper, just a little deeper. I want you to hear this. Hardship, hardship, hardship, and resistance are the path to growth. Hardship and resistance are the path to growth. Hardship and resistance are the path to growth. You want to grow your muscles, you have to have resistance against them. It has to be resistance. It's the road to growth. And here are some things that I want you to remember when you're going through challenging times. Because everybody's going to have challenging times, tough times, difficult days, trouble. Here's the first thing. Remember that everything can and will change. Everything can and will change. Everything can and will change. No problem lasts forever. No problem lasts forever. Just have to remind yourself, this too shall pass. Here's number two. You've overcome challenges before. It's not your first rodeo. You've overcome challenges before. If you're in a tough time, you've overcome challenges before. That ability is still on the inside of you. Here's number three. It's a learning, growing experience. It's a learning, growing experience. Number four, not getting what you want can be a blessing. You don't know. I'm just telling you, some of God's greatest gifts to you can be an unanswered prayer. You better be glad that God didn't give you, because you were asking for too little. You were asking for something that's going to be jacked up and towed back down the road, and God says, listen, I was protecting you. You didn't know what you were asking for. And I'm telling you, you get to a certain place, not getting what you want, it can be a blessing. Number five, just relax and have some fun. When you're going through tough times, relax and have some fun. I know it may be raining, but learn to dance in the rain. Learn to have a creative time where you can just relax and pull back. And I mean, if they turn your lights off, you're in the dark, you know, you may as well take your cell phone and put on some music and dance. You may play hide and go seek. I mean, you know, I mean, have some fun. You know, just go on and have some fun anyway. You're still broke, but you have some fun. You got to be more creative, but have some fun along the way. Number six, other people's negative opinion is none of your business. Are you going through a challenge? You're wondering what people are going to be thinking about you? Listen, that's none of your business, what they think. Number seven, your epic journey is creating an amazing testimony for the Lord. Your epic journey. God has a meta-narrative in your life, and that epic journey is creating an amazing testimony for the Lord. And number eight, there's always something for which to be thankful. There is always something for which to be thankful. There is always something for which to be thankful. Thankful. I mean, I don't care how hard life gets, Lord, it could have been worse. There's always something. Look for it. Look for it. And so that your heart is always attached to gratitude, because that gratitude will create the bridge over which future blessings will be brought into your life. And just remember this principle, that the only thing that grows in a comfort zone is mediocrity. The only thing that grows in a comfort zone is mediocrity. The two reasons why life is really hard is because you stay in a comfort zone. That's number one, because you stay in a comfort zone. And life is also hard because you leave the comfort zone. Choose your heart. Choose your heart. Choose your heart. Every time you leave a comfort zone, life is going to be hard for a minute. You go from comfort to discomfort to greater comfort. So every time you leave a comfort zone, your life is hard. But if you never leave your comfort zone, life is hard. If you never launch out, can you imagine if you never left your daddy's house? When you stay in a comfort zone, you create a hard life. When you leave a comfort zone, you create a hard life for a season. But there's better and blessing on the other side of it. And I'm just telling you, choose your heart. Choose your heart. And please remember this principle, that everything that God asks us to do makes us stronger. Everything that God asks us to do makes us stronger. You'll never have God to ask you to do something and what he asked you to do made you weaker. It'll strengthen your prayer life. It'll strengthen your life as a human being, as a person. Everything God asks us to do makes us stronger. Everything that he asks us to do makes us stronger. And I'm just telling you, you're going to meet some bullies on this journey. People that try to intimidate you out of your blessing.
And when you're a bully, that's not the time to cower in weakness. It's the time to be comforted, to say, baby, you've got in you everything that you need in order to make it. I was bullied by this young guy when I was in elementary school. And you know the nicest of people, you know, I was a really nice guy. But everybody has their limit. And I prayed about it, and he was still bullying me. And he came one day, and because I told him, I said, man, I don't want any problem today. I told him, I said, I come in peace. But just because I come in peace does not mean I'm not ready for war. And little did he know that day, I had a rock that I knew how to handle. And he started his mess. And I released that rock. And it went to his head and opened his skull up. He had to go to the hospital and have some stitches. His mama came down to my house after she got him back from the hospital to tell on me, to get me in trouble. I remember they called my daddy out. My daddy went out on the porch to talk to this lady that was irate. You know, she was the type, both hands were on the hips, and she sort of sat back in her knees. I'm like, how do you do that? She was giving my daddy a piece of her mind because of what my daddy's son had done to her son. And yet he never met her, the fact that her son had been bullying me. But when I opened up his head with a rock, and I'm in the house praying because I'm like, oh God, I'm in trouble. Oh God. Oh God, I'm in trouble. Oh Jesus. I'm like, Jesus, fix it. Fix it, Jesus. Fix it. And my father was a very diplomatic man and just handled the situation really well, calmed the lady down. And she went on home, took her son, and he walked in the house and patted me on the back and said, I'm proud of you, son. I'm like, yes, yes. I came in peace, but I was prepared for war. That's the way the people of God have to be. We come in peace, but I'm prepared for war. I know that it's wartime. We are in spiritual warfare. We are. There are all kinds of hexes and curses, false ideologies, demonic spirits, demonic agendas, secular humanism. They're coming into our school systems in books and indoctrinating through films and movies and television programs. It's an agenda. We're in a war, people. We come in peace. But it's a time for war. I hope you hear the Holy Ghost. And understand this, that failure is a path for growth, and it's the womb of success. Because every successful thing that God will ever do in your life came out of something that failed. Before you succeed, you fail. Before you learn to walk, you fall. It's the way life is. You don't get mad at it. You learn from it. You grow by it. But it's a failing forward. Because every time that you go into a gym and you're trying to build muscles, the moment that you're under that bar and you're lifting those weights, and sometimes when I was working with a trainer, that you know, they were just telling me, come on, give me so many more. And then they do with this thing they call it's a burnout. Till you fatigue the muscle and you start shaking. And you can't do it. You go until you fail. But you're not failing. See, you go until you can't do it anymore. And your failure to do it anymore, give it rest, and it's sending time and energy, hormones and everything, and proteins to muscles to build the muscle for the next encounter. It's a process. You didn't fail. You burned out, and you rest until God builds you up to handle that challenge better when you go back. So it's not a failure. It's a part of the
process. You failed toward winning. Failure is the womb of success. Inside of every burnout is a buildup. It breaks down before it builds up. And God was breaking some things down so that he could build something better in its place. I love something that Paul Meyer said. He said, by seeing the seed of failure in every success, we remain humble. And by seeing the seed of success in every failure, we remain hopeful. That when you see the seed of failure in every success, we remain humble. But when you see the seed of success in every failure, we remain hopeful. And it's a delicate balance of this paradox of life, of humility and strength and failure and success. And I just want you to know that there's something that you carry that's not really about you. Everything that you've been through was God equipping you, giving you the tools to be able to make a huge impact in the lives of other people. This thing is bigger than you. This is about other people. Somebody that's looking at you, somebody that's going to be inspired by your story, somebody that when they discover how low you were and how little you had, they'll say, God, if you can do it for them, you can do it for me. You'll be surprised. There's somebody in your own family. There's somebody who's in your neighborhood that's watching. Their co-workers, their gym buddies, their schoolmates that are looking at you, their team members, their people that you're mentoring that are looking at you, and they'll be inspired by your story in an incredible way. But I just want you to remember that everything that God does in you, that's really not about you. Your story is not about you. It's about what God has done in you. It's about his redemption in your life, how God brought you back from death. It's about how he healed you. It's about how he restored you. It's about how he mended your broken heart. It's about how he delivered you off of what was destroying you. I'm just telling you today that God is up to something in your life. The story is not about you. It's about his work in your life and through your life. It's about what God wants to do. This is the only reason that the Apostle Paul said, I glory in tribulation. Because he knew that the more tribulation that comes in his life, and God would have to comfort him, he's like, the more lives I'm going to be able to comfort. And whatever God has done in you, what has happened to you. And some people have an incredible story of one tragedy after another tragedy after another tragedy. And you lose people that you love, and somebody dies on you, and you're still standing. And you have to realize that God was building something in me. That even while I was losing, God was adding something to me. He didn't let it stop me. I still carry it with me, and I still live with the pain of that death today. But it didn't stop me. And it is to say, look at what God did to me in spite of what happened to me. Anybody know what I'm talking about? You can lose your parents. You can lose brother and sister. You can lose son and daughter. And God is still able to make you stand. Just because you go through the storm does not cancel your purpose. Your purpose still stands. This thing.

he did in spite of you. And I just came to remind you today that in this Pentecost season, the Holy Ghost wants to be stirred up. I want to encourage you that those of you that have a prayer language to pray in the Holy Ghost, return to that. You've been neglecting the gift of God that was in you. Go back to it and pray in the Holy Ghost. You'll build up a power like charging a battery, building yourselves up on your most holy faith. There are things that you cannot even articulate in English, that you have to trust the Holy Ghost, the Paracletus, to come alongside you and shoulder this thing. It's bigger than you. There are things, there are dangers that are lurking that you don't even know about. The Holy Ghost is looking to make intercession through us of things that we don't even understand. And this is a time for supernatural, divine miracles of God, where God will do things in such a way where you'll know this is not the smartness of a man. This is the hand of God. This is something that God has done. This is a time now where I'm telling you that what God has on the inside of you, I so sense it by the Holy Ghost. I sense it by the Holy Ghost. He said something in the first service, that out of your belly shall flow rivers of living water. Flow. It's time now for your bellies. I saw in the spirit like rivers coming out, water gushing out.

something in your belly that your family needs, something in your belly that your school system needs, something in your belly that the community needs. There's something on the inside of you that God is saying, I need this to come up and out, out, out, out, out. Shekeyapasio. I need it to come out. Stand to your feet today. Stand to your feet. 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I prophesy to the waters today. I prophesy that there be a moving of the water. A moving of the water. A moving

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I'm telling you, all you need is a hookup toward heaven. All you need is a place of saying, God, wherever you're striking, whatever

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He's up to something. He's up to something. May he touch every household that is represented in this place today. May what starts here, may it not stop here. May it flow out. May it flow through us. 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May he use you to comfort somebody who's discouraged, depressed. May the Spirit of the living God give you eyes to be able to see people that are hurting. And may you be moved with compassion, passion, passion, compassion. May the hand of God help you to understand today that you are blessed to bless. You're taught to teach. You're fed to feed. You're led to lead. And you are comforted to comfort.

0: the redemptive work of Jesus. We point to the redemptive work of Jesus. We point to the redemptive work of Jesus to say, this is the Lord's doing. This is the Lord's doing. It's time now to speak to the well in you. Command it like we say, soul, bless the Lord. Spring up, O well, within my soul. Spring up, O well, and make me whole. It's time now for the water that you've been carrying on the inside. Let it flow. Let it flow. Let it flow. Let it flow. Let it flow. For some of you, it's going to flow through your hands. For others of you, it will flow through your mouth. For others of you, it will flow through what you create. It'll flow. Let it flow. Let it flow. And the glory of the Lord shall be revealed, and all flesh shall see it together. For the mouth of the Lord hath spoken it. Father, you see us today. We're lost without you, but with you, God, we know that we can do all things. Lord, we call you alongside. Thank you for never leaving us. Thank you for never abandoning us. But thank you for walking with us in strength and dignity and power. Thank you. Thank you. Thank you. Thank you. Thank you. Show us the place, God, that we need to cause the water to flow. Thank you for making us carriers of that water of life, and that every place that it shall touch, it shall bring healing and restoration and redemption and a God consciousness. May we point to say that this is what the Lord has done in me. It is his grace. It is marvelous in our eyes. Father, I pray that you will calm every raging storm. And those that have been in a storm a long night, Lord God, that you will bring calm to their spirits. Restore them, repair them, heal them, God. May there come a soothing to them. May they find the encouragement that they need to be who they call, you've called them to be, and to do what you've called them to do. Give them a revelation, God, of their new identity, of their new role, where you've placed them today. You brought them, Father, from a different place into this place now. And may you give them understanding. Enlighten the eyes of their understanding, that they may apply their hearts unto wisdom, God, in the name of Jesus. And I pray, God, that you'll just continue to breathe on us, breathe on us, breathe on us. And let that water that flows out of us, Lord, begin to put fires out in the world that are destroying things. Use us, God, to flood the earth with your glory and your goodness. We pray in Jesus' name that what starts with us, God, will never stop until you get all of the glory, all of the honor, and all of the praise in that wonderful, majestic name of Jesus the Christ. Amen.
1: 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Thank you for what you do.
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4: Day number 186, we believe. In 2 Kings chapter 10, Jehu wipes out Ahab's house and destroys Baal worship in Israel. Yet his obedience is incomplete, for he clings to other sins. In 2 Kings chapter 11, Athaliah seizes the throne of Judah, but God preserves a remnant through the hidden child Joash, showing that his covenant line will not be broken even in chaos. In Acts chapter 24, Paul stands before Felix, falsely accused, yet unwavering in his defense. He speaks of righteousness, self-control, and the coming judgment. And though Felix trembles, he delays instead of believing. Like Jehu, Felix hears the truth, but stops short of surrender. Psalm 80 verse 8 to 19 reminds Israel as God's vine planted by his hand. The psalm pleads for his face to shine once more and for his people to remain steadfast under his care. God's covenant promises remain unshaken. Today, ask the Holy Spirit to move you beyond half-hearted obedience and anchor you in wholehearted surrender. Our scripture readings for today is 2 Kings chapters 10 and 11, Acts chapter 24 verse 1 to 27, and Psalm 80 verse 8 to 19. This is Bishop Bonaparte praying.

Good morning, St. George's Baptist. How are we doing this morning? We're doing good. We're alive and well and grateful to be in the house of the Lord this morning. Amen. We're going to give God all the praise that is due unto him today. It is yet another month that he has brought us into, the first Sunday of July, the best month of the year, if I might say.

And we are only here due to His grace and His mercies. Amen? Amen. Thank you so much for joining us this morning, those of you who are online. We pray God's blessings on you over this as we worship this morning. And join me in standing, church, as we welcome Deaconess Rose Simon to do this morning's opening prayer.

Good morning to the household of faith. Hallelujah. Let's go before the throne of grace, where we can obtain grace and mercy for in a time of need. Hallelujah. Lord, we bless your name this morning. We give you praise and we give you thanks. We thank you, Lord, that we are in the land of the living. We are not below the earth, but we are above. So we worship you. We exalt you. We honor you. We thank you for life. Hallelujah. We thank you for all your goodness and your mercy. We thank you for who you are. You are indeed a good God, and we love you this morning. You are our El Shaddai, Elohim. We bless you, Lord. Waymaker, promise keeper. We honor you, our comforter, our strength, light in the darkness. Lily of the valley, rose of Sharon. Oh God, you are the I am that I am. We bless you, Ancients of Days. Great is our God, King over all the earth, God of all creation, God who was here before flesh and blood. We bless your name. We give you praise. I will bless the Lord at all time. His praise shall continuously be in my mouth. I will make a boast in the Lord. The humble shall see and be glad. Oh, magnify the Lord with me, and let us exalt his name together. He is worthy of our praise this morning. Lord, we thank you, oh God, for providing for shelter, clothes. We thank you for your goodness. We thank you that we are in our right mind, and that we can come here to give you praise and honor and glory that is due unto your matchless name. There is nobody like our God. He is good. He is awesome. He is amazing. We worship you this morning. We worship you, King of Kings and Lord of Lords. Hallelujah. We enter your gates with thanksgiving this morning and into your courts with praise. We are here to just worship you. We are here to praise you. You have kept us all week. Hallelujah. Without any accidents or danger. We are here because worthy is the Lamb that was slain. Thank you this morning, oh God. Thank you for being in our midst. We welcome your presence in our midst. Hallelujah. Thank you, Lord. Father, we ask you in the name of Jesus to forgive us in any way that we may have failed you. Lord, in words, in action. Hallelujah. Cleanse our hearts as we come before you, Lord, and make us worthy to be in your presence. Because in your presence is where we should want to be this morning. Hallelujah. Hallelujah. And Father, I bring the entire congregation before you this morning. Lord, those listening on air, on online. And Father, we take authority over every plan and work of the enemy for our life. Oh God, in the name of Jesus, all his thoughts, all his strategies, all his plans, we bring it to naught in the name of Jesus. Hallelujah. Hallelujah. And as we get ready to enter a new week, we declare, oh God, that we will walk in abundance. We will walk in healing. We will walk in favor. We will walk in the grace of God. We will walk in success. Hallelujah. We shall be the head and not the tail as we go this week. We shall

singers and the musicians, Lord. And we pray that you will empower them and you will anoint them. And they will play and sing unto the glory of God. That you will get the glory this morning out of their praise. Hallelujah. That their praise will permeate this place and fill it with your glory.

0: we give you praise and honor in Jesus' name. Amen.
1: Amen, amen. We are here to rejoice this morning. We are going to give God everything he deserves. How many of you are happy to be in the house of the Lord? How many of you are happy to be in the house of the Lord? Has God not been good to you? We're going to give God praise this morning. Hallelujah.

Hallelujah. We give God all the praise and go around and greet somebody. Express to them how much you love them, how much that you're happy to see them this week. Please feel free as we greet somebody this morning.

Hallelujah. I want to see my Jesus someday. How many of you are testifying to that fact this morning? How many of you are saying goodbye to this world and hello to Jesus this morning? We made up our minds to go God's way the rest of our lives. Hallelujah. Thank you, Jesus. You may have your seat. Again, we'd like to express and extend the warmest of welcomes to those of you in the sanctuary and online. Thank you so much for choosing to worship with us this morning. We pray this morning's worship would be a blessing unto you and your families and those around you. At this time, we'd like to take into consideration anybody who may be here for the very first time. If this is your first time visiting with us this morning, please stand so that we can recognize you and give you that St. George's Baptist Church welcome. Thank you so much for joining us. We are so pleased to have you. Church, just extend your hand towards them as we declare a blessing. Dear God, we thank you for everything that you have done and everything that you are doing in the lives of your people this morning. We thank you, O God, for the opportunities that you are providing and the blessings that you have continued to pour onto us. We pray, O God, for these two lovely souls that you have brought into the sanctuary this morning. We pray that you would touch them, O God, you would cover them under your blood, that your name would be glorified through them from the experience that they may have encountered today, O God. We pray that their lives will be forever changed and that lives will be touched from their ministry here today, and that your name will be glorified through everything that they do. In Jesus' name I pray. Amen. Thank you so much for joining us. I'm sorry. Thank you for coming. I'm so sorry. All right. Birthdays or anniversaries? Anybody celebrating a birthday or an anniversary in this upcoming week? Happy birthday, happy anniversary. All right. Oh, two anniversaries and two birthdays. And birthdays, yes. Okay, awesome. So we're going to sing happy birthday, happy anniversary to you. There may be someone online maybe celebrating as well. We wish you all the best and many more birthdays or anniversaries to come.

birthday, happy anniversary, and we hope you have a wonderful day. At this time, we'd like to invite the ushers to step forward as we take up this morning tithes and offering.

Let's pray. Dear God, we thank you for everything that you are continually doing for us. We pray, oh God, that as we pick up this morning's tithes and offerings, that you, oh God, would just touch the lives of those who contributed in whatever way, shape, or form to the growth of your kingdom. We pray that lives would be forever changed, your kingdom would develop, and that your name would be glorified through it all. We pray, oh God, for those who may not be able to give financially, that you would encourage them to donate of their time and their talents to service of your kingdom, so that your name will be glorified through all aspects of this church and this nation and your kingdom in general. In Jesus' name I pray.

Hallelujah. There's so many things that we can thank God for. So many things that He has done without us even asking or even wondering about. And He has come through time and time again. Amen. We now have the scripture reading, which is taken from 1 Corinthians 12, verses 12 to 26.

0: So it's a congregational reading. So congregation, can you please stand as we read God's word this morning? All right, so on the count of 3, 2, 3.
1: For as the body is one and has many members, but all the members of that body, being many, are one body, so also is Christ. For by one Spirit we were all baptized into one body, whether Jews or Greeks, whether slaves or free, and have all been made to drink into one Spirit. For in fact, the body is not one member, but many. If the foot should say, because I am not a hand, I am not of the body, is it therefore not of the body? And if the ear should say, because I am not an eye, I am not of the body, is it therefore not of the body? If the whole body were an eye, where would the hearing? If the whole were hearing, where would be the smelling? But now God has set the members, each one of them, in the body, just as he pleased. And if they were all one member, where would the body be? But now, indeed, there are many members, yet one body. And the eye cannot say to the hand, I have no need of you. Nor again to the head, to the feet, I have no need of you. No, much rather, those members of the body which seem to be weaker are necessary, and those members of the body which we think to be less honorable, on these we bestow greater honor, and our unpresentable parts have greater modesty. But our presentable parts have no need. But God composed the body, having given greater honor to that part which lacks it, that there should be no schism in the body, but that the members should have the same care for one another. And if one member suffers, all the members suffer with it. Or if one member is honored, all members rejoice with it.
0: Amen. Amen. Hallelujah. We give God praise. We give God thanks. We glorify his name this morning. The victory belongs to Jesus. We give God all the praise due unto him.

We give God praise. Hallelujah. The victory belongs to Him this morning. Thank you, Jesus. Thank you, Lord.

They have your seats. Praise the Lord. Good morning, SGBC family. Welcome to our time of worship here in the sanctuary. Also want to say good morning to our brothers and sisters who have joined us online, on television, on radio, those who are here in Grenada, and those who are in the Caribbean and North America, in Europe, in Africa, wherever you're joining us from. Welcome to our time of worship here this morning. At this juncture in our service, we are going to be receiving some new members into the St. George's Baptist Church. Amen. Amen. Amen. We are a wonderful church here in St. George's, Grenada, a diverse congregation. Amen. We have Grenadians. We have Jamaicans. We have Trinis. We have Guyanese. We have people from the UK, the British, all over. Amen. Canadians, everybody. We gather under one umbrella, under the umbrella of Jesus Christ. We share different political views. You have NMP in here. You have NDC, you have DPM, and then you have all those who are unassociated. Amen. But we all worship together, not true? Some from uptown, downtown, midtown. That's our congregation. And it's good to be a member of this congregation. And today some folks are saying, listen, we want to join the SGBC family. So I'm going to invite them to come and take their seats at the front. We have Miss Asha St. Bernard. We have Shanta Bumfock. And I got it right, Shanta? Didn't curse any bad words in the words. We have Abina Cornwall. We have Mr. Darren Crony. And we also have Virginia Crony. We have Renato James. Yeah. We have Mrs. Is Raquel? Virginia, Raquel, that's all on me. That's all on me. We suffer together and we rejoice together. That's what the text said earlier. So we have Raquel. We have Mrs. Hillary Lawrence. We have Mrs. Danev McNeil. We have Omnisi McNeil, mother and son. Yes. We also have, you want to hear this one? Melise Ogilvie. You thought she was a member, didn't you? You want to hear another one? Dekeisha Thomas. These are our persons to receive new membership. Before they accept membership, we did have some baptism yesterday. And last week, we had four persons being baptized. And yesterday, we had another person who got baptized. And a criterion for membership here is baptism. And a number of these folks who got baptized will get their membership certificate. But we do have the certificates, and I'm going to hand them out. We also have a young lady here who got baptized some months ago, and she did not get her certificate. I'm going to invite my friend and brother, Erlan Charles, to come stand beside me. He is one of the teachers for the new beginners class, and he also is one of the teachers for the new members orientation class. So it's quite fitting for him to stand here with me as we give out these certificates. I'm also going to invite our pastoral team member, Deacon Shannon, to come forward as a member of our pastoral team. Let me apologize for two members of our team who are wanted to be here, but they are occupied this morning, and that is Deacon Brian Kalis and also Sister Matonia Monroe. So I do apologize for their absence. They wanted to be here, but they could not be here. So we have our brothers here standing beside me. So we're going to give out these baptismal certificate. They went down and they came up new in Jesus Christ last week. Amen. And we were there to celebrate with them. So let's stand in front here. And then, so I'm going to invite Kimberly Andrews to come forward. Kimberly.
So it's like graduation, you know? So it's done right, yeah. So congratulations, Kimberly, on your baptism. It's a pleasure to have you a part of the member of the body of Jesus Christ, and later I'll accept you as a member in this church. So congrats. Asha, I'll have Brother Erland hand this one out.

0: I'll have Deacon Shannon hand this one out. 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In Grenada, what you say? Renato, right? Or that's it, Renato? We have a famous Renato in Jamaica, so there you go. Mr. Omnisi McNeil. Omnisi got baptized as well. Congrats, Omnisi. Welcome. And we have Mrs. Lissell Pierre Romaine. She got baptized yesterday. And yesterday was her birthday. So please give her another hand. She got baptized on her birthday. And Shannon, I'm going to have you give this one out. This one is special.
1: Yeah.
0: She got baptized a long time. Thank you, Lissell. And she has been waiting in the wings for this certificate. So we invite Miss Paulicia Thomas to come, please. No, for the back. All right, great. So please stay, gentlemen. Thank you. Wonderful. Now I'm going to invite our deacons to come. Deacon Allison is here. Deacon Trevor, I see you. Deacon Sharon, please come forward. I think those are all the... Deacon, Dawn, come please. And look at the pretty one in the front. Deacon Rose, please come forward. We're going to give the right hand of fellowship to our new members. Before we do so, though, we have one of the members. She's going to speak on behalf of the class. And I'm going to invite Sister Dekeisha to come forward and speak on behalf of her class or cohort. Dekeisha, put your hands together for her.

0: morning to everyone. I was asked to share our experience at SGBC, and in thinking about what to share, 4 points came to me, and I hope it resonates with every new member. So I'm just going to read, try not to be long. The first experience I think we can all confirm that we experienced while attending SGBC is hospitality. As a new member, I think we can all say that our first visit at SGBC was met with warm hospitality. Whether or not you like hugs, there is a high chance that on your first visit, we all received at least one hug or a warm greeting. As our visits increased, I am sure we can say that those hugs became a form of encouragement, and on some days, I am sure they were absolutely necessary. Those friendly greetings eventually became meaningful and deep conversations. And I think Pastor peeped in my notes a bit, because the second point is diversity. We have experienced SGBC being a sanctuary of diversity. It does not matter your nationality, economic status, or standing in God. SGBC provides a safe space where you can come to God and freely worship and surrender without judgment. And if you stay long enough, you will notice that there is also diversity in ministries. No matter your calling, gifting, or talent, there is a space available that encourages you to serve. And if one doesn't exist, I believe it can easily be created as long as it brings worship and glory to God. Doctrine. We can collectively say that we have experienced that faith and the practices of the faith and the practices of this church, is based on biblical doctrine, with the foundational belief that Jesus is our only Savior, who came to earth, died for our sins, resurrected, ascended into heaven, and is coming again for his bride, the church. Community. We can also say that while attending SGBC, we have experienced a sense of belonging and acceptance. Although we may not have all formed deep relationships with everyone in the assembly as yet, we are assured that within this assembly, we are loved, supported, encouraged, we are held accountable, and we are encouraged to continue to grow in our relationship with God.
1: Amen. Come on, man. You can make it stronger than that. Thank you so much, Valedictorian. Thank you, Dekeisha, for speaking on behalf of your cohorts who are being received as new members. I also forgot one person, and that is, here this one now, Miss Rikisha John. Rikisha, come forward, please. Wonderful. So at this time, we're going to pray for our candidates. I'm going to ask Deacon Shannon to do us the honors in praying for our new members. Kimberly, want to come right here, please? Thanks. I'm going to have Deacon Shannon pray for them. And once we are finished prayed for them, we will give them the right hand of fellowship. As they sit, let us stand. Symbolic of us saying to these new members, as a local church, we are standing with you. We will stand with you. And know that once your days are much on this earth, you have a local church family that will be there for you. Through thick and thin, we are there. As we say in Jamaica, we did it. All right, we will be there for you. And through us, we believe you will experience God's love and God's support. Amen. Let us stretch our hands towards them, sisters and brothers, and let us pray for them.
2: Hallelujah. Glorious God, mighty God, holy God, we exalt you. God, we humble ourselves before you. God, we take time to reflect on your goodness, on your mercy, and God, how you've, God, just kept us year upon year, minute after minute. God, you keep us, and we thank you. Father, you are good Father. You are true God. You are faithful God. And Father, we can be assured, we can rest in you. But it's not by might, it's not by power, but it's by your Spirit this morning, O God. And we thank you for being true. We thank you for being faithful. We thank you for being loving. And we thank you for your unconditional love, that despite whatever we've done, O God, you continue to love us. You continue to initiate, O God, that love relationship with us. And we thank you for that, O God. Father, at this time, we lift each new member. God, I just allow, God, you to wrap them in your arms right now. God, let them look to you and to you foremost. Foremost, oh God. Let them seek the kingdom of God. Let them seek you, seek your face, seek your presence, seek your authority, seek your direction. Seek, oh God, your wisdom. Seek your peace. Seek, oh God, your direction as you continue to lead them. God, be their map, be their guide. God, be the one that they can always run to despite whatever they go through. Let them look to you, the author and finisher of their faith. God, I bless them at this time. I cover them under the precious blood of the Lamb. Mighty God, we exalt you in this place, oh God. Thank you, oh God, for bringing them into your fold, oh God. But allow them not to come in and to just stay silent. But allow them to know, oh God, that you have work for them to do. Yes, God. There's purpose in their life right now, oh God. Let them, oh God, seek your face, seek your purpose. And God, when you revealed it to them, let them live it out, oh God. Live it out with enthusiasm and passion and truth, oh God. God, surround them with your grace. I declare no weapon formed against them shall prosper. God, I declare blessing over their health right now. Move to their bodies and make everything that is not right, right, oh God. Restore their minds, oh God. Let them be renewed, oh God. God, let their worries shrink at this time right now, because they know that you are in control. God, take away the anxiety and the fear, oh God, and let them trust in the name of the Lord. Some trust in chariots, some in horses, but we will trust in the name of the Lord, our God, who reigns supreme. So I declare

0: blessed in the name of Jesus. And I declare revival, a stirring in their hearts, oh God, to worship, to read your word, to study, most importantly, to live out your truth, oh God, to love you and to love people as you so commanded. So God, take them, mold them, shape them, let them surrender everything and trust you to take care of them right now, oh God. So I thank you for what you're doing. Let us as a congregation, as the body of Christ, stay with them, build them up, spur them on to be greater individuals for you, oh God. Let us not leave any behind. Challenge us, oh God, to look out for each other, oh God, to, as they come to our hearts and our spirit, to cover them in prayer, and oh God, to be steadfast in our relationship with each other. God, this body has many parts. Let us not look down on any, but oh God, be encouraged that each part is important in this body. So I thank you for the work that you're doing. I declare, God, just your blessing and your protection and a revival in their hearts as they go forth and live for you. Let your will be done. And God, I thank you. The angels are rejoicing because you know what? Oh my God, the body of Christ is growing stronger. And God, I declare as they walk, let your spirit walk ahead of them, oh God, behind them, on the side of them, all around them. And let them know that you are with them. You will never leave them, never forsake them. All their hope is in you. So I thank you for doing it. God, bless this day, bless this time. And you do your work, mighty God. Have your divine way. In Jesus' name.
1: Amen.
0: Amen. Amen.
1: Thank you so much, Deacon Shannon. You may be seated. Thank you. Let's put it back. Yeah, let's put it back. Sisters and brothers, we'll be giving our sisters and brothers the right hand of fellowship as a symbol of saying to them, welcome into the St. George's Baptist Church local family. I'm going to invite our council members as well to come forward. So deacons, we have to stretch it a little bit. Yeah. So our council members are also our ministry team leaders, and they will come. And once I give the right hand of fellowship, I'm going to ask each member to just greet our deacons and our council members. And at the end of our service today, we'll have the members, new members, come back, and then the local church will greet you at the end of service. Amen? All right. So once I call your name, you're going to come forward. I'll give you the right hand of fellowship. We have a little token for you as well, just to say it's a special day for you and we appreciate you. So Miss Kimberly Andrews, let's put our hands together for them as they come. Thank you. Kimberly, welcome to the St. George's Baptist Church. We aspire to love you and support you. And just be Kimberly. Amen. Yeah, be you. Bless you. Thank you. Miss Asha St. Bernard.

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We love you, and we know you'll do great things for God in our ministry. Thanks for being here. Blessings.

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Either that matches me with the head. 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It's a pleasure having you. And we know that you will be a blessing here. May God richly bless you and all that your hands touch. Not just here in St. George's Baptist Church, but in Grenada. She's a perfectionist, Santa. Miss Abina Cornwall. Abina, welcome to the St. George's Baptist Church. It's a pleasure to do this. You are a bright spark, and we know wherever you go, the light of Christ will shine through you. May the evangelistic spirit rest upon you heavily. We love you. Mr. Darren Cronin.

Yes, Sir Crony, it's a pleasure to do this. Thank you so much for coming here, serving us. Welcome to the St. George's Baptist Church. May you continue to play skillfully, and may God use you in bountiful ways here in Grenada and beyond. Blessings, my brother. Yes. Miss Raquel, Mrs. Raquel Crow.

Raquel. 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Veronica, but I said Virginia. Well, you know what's inside? Okay, all right. So we can play with the word Virginia and Veronica. Let's see what happens. Welcome to the St. George's Baptist Church. It's a pleasure to have you. And may the Lord use you in a powerful way. May you be a lady that demonstrates what family can and will be in Christ's name. Welcome, sis. Raquel, the perfectionist said, they say we are the head, but the ladies are the neck, you know, so they... All right, Mrs. Beckford, thank you. Mr. Renato James. Renato, welcome to the St. George's Baptist Church. You're a man of valor. You're a man of strength. And may you lead men to the Lord. May you disciple young men to the Lord. May the blessings of the Lord be upon you, on your family, and your new journeys ahead. Blessings, my brother, and welcome.

Terry, this is indeed a pleasure. Welcome to the St. George's Baptist Church. May you continue to be a community builder. May Grenada shake because of what you do for communities. We give God thanks for you, my sister. Welcome. Listen. You got it, Mrs. Beckford? Okay, thanks. Sister McNeil. Danev McNeil. Sister McNeil, welcome to St. George's Baptist Church. You're a woman of immense grace. Grace is upon your life. And may all who come in contact with you, here in this church and outside, feel the grace of Jesus Christ that oozes through you, my sister. Welcome. There you go, Danny. Oh, you're good? Okay. Mr. McNeil, I'm Nisi. Amnisi, welcome to the St. George's Baptist Church. May you be a vanguard, a custodian of justice in our church and in our tri-island state. May God expand your borders beyond Grenada, beyond this region. May we hear of your name that will do well for justice in our land and beyond. Blessings, my brother. Welcome. Mrs. Melise, oh sorry, Miss Melise Ogilvy. Melise, look what the Lord has done. It is marvelous in your life. May you continue to be a woman of faith. May faith rest upon you heavily. And whoever you touch, whoever you speak to, will increase in their faith. May God use you to demonstrate that gift in an amazing way. Welcome to the St. George's Baptist Church family. Another one? All right. Sorry, Melis. Dekisha Thomas. Dekisha. Welcome to the St. George's Church Baptist family. You are... What happened? What do you know? Dekisha, may your ministries, and I say ministries, impact lives in ways that will blow your mind. Ministries, not just ministry, but ministries. Whatever you cannot see or conceive, the Lord will do amazingly, abundantly, far above that which you could ever think or imagine. Welcome to the St. George's First Baptist family, darling. Rakisha, John. Rakisha, welcome to the St. George's Baptist family. You are little, but you are talented. There is much for you to discover. There are lids placed on you. And in this moment, we agree to lift those lids. And may God use you in an amazing way and flood your life in an amazing way. What you are now, you will not be in 5 years from now. In Jesus' name. Welcome, my daughter. That's all. Brothers and sisters, let's put our hands together for our new members. I'll have the new members remain in this section. They'll sit in the front because we will serve them the communion first. All right? They are special today, and so we'll serve the communion. So Miss Kalisa can go into that.
One time, all right. That's... So I'm going to ask the deacons to stay and the council members, you can head back to your seats. Thank you so much, council members, and our deacons will remain.

My sisters and brothers, we're moving into another special time of our worship where we serve the Lord's Supper. The Lord's table we gather around. And the Lord's table is a place where all are invited. And once we have acknowledged the Lordship of Jesus, accepted the free gift of salvation, surrender our lives to Him, we can eat from the Lord's table. You don't have to be a member of the St. George's Baptist Church. If you are a member of another local church community, once you are a member of the family of Jesus Christ, we invite you to partake in the Lord's Supper. This morning is special for us because we have new members of our local church who will be for the first time partaking of this supper as members of the St. George's Baptist Church. And that is indeed a delight for our hearts. We want to give God thanks for this time. It is a symbol of victory. We heard the songs this morning. Victory belongs to Jesus. And so as we eat and drink from the Lord's table, let us keep in mind that we are victorious in Jesus Christ. Amen. I'm going to invite Deacon Trevor to pray over the emblems, the bread and the wine, as we commit them to the Lord. Before he do so, let's bow our heads and each person take a minute as we approach this table to look into your hearts. It's also a time where we reflect. We ask God to show us who we really are, whatever we need to put before him, our struggles, those things that we are not doing well with, the sin areas of our lives. We can bring them to God. And it is at this table that we can find forgiveness, that we can have God wash us anew as we eat of the bread, drink of the wine. So each person, wherever you are, take a minute and talk to our God, who is your God. Hallelujah.

0: Yes, Lord. We worship you. Because of you, we can partake of this meal. Because of you, we come forgiven. Because of you, we are cleansed. Because of you, we have victory. And we give you thanks. I'll ask Deacon Trevor now to commit the emblems unto the Lord.
1: Father, we worship you.
0: Yes.
1: We give you all the praise. We give you all the honor, all the glory. Because of who you are, not because of anything we have done.
0: Yes.
1: Not because of anything that we deserve, oh God. But by the blood of Jesus Christ, you have made us deserving. And so, Father, we thank you. We thank you, oh God, for this time that we can come and say to the world who is looking on, oh
0: yes.
1: God, that we are redeemed
0: Hallelujah.
1: By the blood of the Lamb.
0: Yes.
1: And so, Father, we thank you for the wonderful work that you did by allowing your Son to open the doors, oh God, that we can come boldly before your throne.
0: Mm.
1: And so, Father, we thank you for the blood that was shed on Calvary. We thank you, oh God, for the stripes that he took that
0: yes.
1: assures our healing, oh God.
0: Hallelujah.
1: Father, we thank you that he, Father, did it even though his physical body was saying no, oh God. He said, your will be done. And so, Father, we thank you that your will is that all men should come to repentance. All men, oh God, should come to know you as Lord and Savior and as the God of their lives. And so, Father, we thank you for this table before us, oh God.
0: Yes.
1: We pray, Father, that you would bless the emblems, oh God, that are symbolic of the body and the blood of
0: yes.
1: Jesus Christ. And Father, we thank you for those who have surrendered to him and who would partake this morning. We pray, Father, that even as they partake, oh God, that Father, their bodies, oh God, will their physical bodies will be healed. Father, that their spirits would be renewed. Father, and they, oh God, will truly surrender to you and know that, Father, their victory is assured because you, oh God, are the one who gains the victory for us.
0: Mm.
1: So, Father, we pray your blessing upon the bread. We pray your blessing upon the wine. And, Father, we pray your blessing upon everyone who would partake. May your name be glorified even as we do this thing, oh God. So, Father, continue to be with us. Continue to bless us. And we thank you. We thank you. We thank you.
0: Amen.
1: In Jesus' name.
0: Amen. Amen. Thank you so much, Deacon Trevor. This time we're going to serve the supper. We all eat together and we drink together. Our deacons will serve. And once we are served, we will wait until everybody is served. And then we will eat and drink together. We do have alcoholic wine and non-alcoholic grape juice. So those who would prefer the grape juice instead of the alcoholic wine, please put your hands up and Deacon Shannon will serve you with that. We will serve our new members first, and then we will serve the remaining congregation.

Sisters and brothers, let's take our bread. On the night that our Lord Jesus was betrayed, he took bread, gave thanks, and he broke it. And he instructed us to do the same in memoriam of him. As often as we eat of this bread, which represents his body, we do it celebrating his victory over sin and the grave, and has transmitted that victory to us. Let us eat.

Let us take our glasses. In that same night that our Lord Jesus was betrayed, he took the wine, gave thanks, and declared a new covenant in his blood. This wine is symbolic and represents the blood of Jesus Christ that was shed on Calvary to deliver us from sin and the grave. And as we drink of it, the blood in the new covenant of our Lord, we do it in remembrance of him, celebrating his victory in and through us. Let us drink.

Our dear Lord, we thank you for this opportunity as a body to partake of this meal that you have prepared for us and for the body of Jesus Christ. We thank you that, Lord, you have chosen us. You initiated this contact with us. Because of that, we now have life and life abundantly. For those who are here who may not be well in body, in spirit, in mind, emotionally, mentally, I'm going to invite you to stand. During his prayers, Deacon Trevor prayed for healing for those of us who are experiencing various kinds of maladies. And so if you are here today and you say, pray with me and for me, I am not well in body, I'm not well in spirit, I'm not well emotionally, somebody I know is not well, I'm going to ask you to stand. Those who are online, I'm going to ask you to put in the chat, just pray for me and with me. We don't need to exhaust it, my brothers and sisters. Our dear deacon has prayed for us. So as you stand, we are going to declare over your life what has been requested to our sovereign God. So in the name of the Father,

and of the Son and the blessed Holy Spirit, we declare healing, holistic healing in your life, in this moment, and in the life of the person that you're standing for, in the name of Jesus. And let all God's people say amen and amen. Oh, clap your hands, all ye people, and shout unto God with a voice of triumph. Hallelujah. Hallelujah. You may be seated. Thank you so much.

Amen. Sisters and brothers, I invite you to stand as we read from the book of Corinthians. 1 Corinthians chapter 1:1-3. And this morning I promise you, I will not be the Baptist preacher that you know me to be. We will get out of here in good time. Amen. I won't put a time on that because each time I do that, you know me, I don't stay true to it. But I guarantee you, you won't get the Baptist preacher today. Amen? Yeah, you hear? That's exactly. A lot of amens I heard. Like, Pastor, we're holding you to that. 1 Corinthians chapter 1:1-3. The epistle written by the Apostle Paul to the church in Corinth in a place called ancient Greece. Reading from the NIV. Paul, called to be an apostle of Christ Jesus by the will of God, and our brother Sosthenes, to the church of God in Corinth, to those sanctified in Christ Jesus and called to be his holy people. In some translation it says saints, together with all those everywhere who call on the name of our Lord Jesus Christ, their Lord and ours. Grace and peace to you from God our Father and the Lord Jesus Christ. Dear Lord, may the words of my mouth and the meditations of our hearts be acceptable in your sight. Or dear Lord, our strength and our Redeemer. And all God's people say, amen. You may be seated. I want to say welcome to our visitors as well, those who have joined us to celebrate with their family members and friends as they became new members, and also visitors who just decided to stop by. Thank you so much for coming by. I want to speak to us briefly on the topic, the imperfect church of God. Nudge your neighbor and say the imperfect church of God. Talk to somebody else, man, since that person is not listening to you. The imperfect church of God. When I attended seminary many, many moons ago, we had a professor who told us a story. We don't know how true that story is because at the time we didn't have the internet search engines to fact check if he was actually sharing with us something that was accurate. But he told us this story, and to this day we question if it is true or not. He said there was a church known as the Church of God in Christ. And this church had some disagreements. And the members of that church decided that they were not able to work out the disagreements. So there was a split in the church. And the Church of God in Christ members, some of them decided that they would go down to the road, maybe 50 meters down the road from the Church of God in Christ. And they started a new church called the Church of God Not in Christ. As I say, I don't know how true that story is, but to this day, we are still trying to gather whether or not our professor told us something that was accurate. Even though it may sound like nonfiction or fiction, it is, the essence of the story is that we have an imperfect community of people who gather under the umbrella of God. The imperfect church of God, it seems contradictory. A perfect God, yes. But since the fall, God's creation is imperfect. God is perfect, but God's creation remain imperfect. A perfect God has a people in the earth, and we are all filled with imperfections. Nudge your neighbor and say, neighbor, you are filled with imperfections. As we get into our text this morning, I have three realities about this imperfect church of God that I would love for us to digest for Sunday lunch or brunch or dinner. The first reality about this church of God, imperfect church of God,
that we are going to take away from this very brief greeting that Paul the Apostle wrote to the church in Corinth, a letter they wrote to him, and he's writing back to them in response to what they have presented to him as a leader within the then church. The first reality of this imperfect church of God is that the imperfect church of God belongs to God. The imperfect church of God belongs to God. Here is how he begins it. To the church of God in Corinth. I want us to pay attention to a little grammar in the text. We have what we call the possessive case in the noun, the church of God. And what it suggests to us is that the church is owned by God. It belongs to God. Let us pause though for a little bit to look at this word church that is so often used. What is this word telling us about the church? The word here in the Greek is what we call ekklesia. And in the first century, we have to recognize that it carried a lot of weight. This word ekklesia that we now translate to mean church. In the Greco-Roman world, interestingly, this word was a political term. The church borrowed a political word, ekklesia. So church, before it became church, was used in the Greco-Roman world as a political term. It referred to a legal assembly of citizens, people who were formally summoned to deliberate on public affairs, to vote and to make decisions that shape their city. But brothers and sisters, there's a beautiful depth to the word beyond the politics of it. If you look at the language itself, the word is what we call, and our children would know this, it's a compound word, a compound verb, a little grammar again. It brings two words together, ek, which means out of, and kaleo, which means call to. I'm not losing you. Just help you as we teach a little bit. When you bring the two together, we get ekklesia, which really means a called out gathering. And so what it really means is that we have a gathering that was summoned. So when the early church adopted this word, they were making a profound statement. Here's what they were saying. We are not just a social group. We are not just a religious club. We are not just a building. We are not just those who meet in a house. What they were saying is that they were identifying themselves as a body that belong to the triune God. Everybody say, the church belongs to God. They were an assembly gathered from every province in his name, and they were a people who existed to be governed by God's direction. With knowing that about the word and how they would have been defining it and using it, it has some implications for us as the contemporary church. Being owned by God has implication. The first implication is this: being owned by God, and not just the collective body, but every person that names the name of Jesus Christ has given up ownership of their life. Every person that named the name of Jesus Christ is saying to the triune God, I belong to you. And that has implications. Being owned by God defines and shapes our identity. It defines us and it shapes who we are.
if we are owned by God, then we are defined by who God is, and we are shaped by who God is. It means what we do, who we are becoming, is wrapped up, tied up, tangled up in who God is and what God advocates. Secondly, being owned, the implication is that we are no longer characterized. We are no longer shaped by our former owners. Who were our former owners? The world, Satan, and guess who? Yourself. We are no longer characterized and shaped by those owners, but we are now characterized and shaped by our new leader. And who is our new leader? The Lord Jesus Christ. A third implication is that we do not own anybody. Look at your neighbor and say, neighbor, you belong to God, not the pastor. Look at the next neighbor, because the other person want to talk to you. Say, neighbor, you belong to God. You don't belong to me. Brothers and sisters, I have been called to be a shepherd, not of my flock, but of what? God's flock. We are brothers and sisters together in God's church. Look at the person next to you and behind you and all over this sanctuary. We all belong to God. We all are owned by God. We own no one. Sometimes we act as if we own others. In this kingdom, nobody owns nobody. We belong to God and God alone. And that makes the plane feel very level. Whether you're from uptown, downtown, midtown, Lansapine, whether you're from the valley, wherever you are from, the playing field is level, because nobody belongs to nobody. We belong to God. And a final implication, and this one will get you laughing and feeling good. If we belong to God, not only does it define and shape who we are becoming, our character, but it also says God, like a good father and a good mother, ensures the well-being of those he owns. Look at your neighbor and say, neighbor, if God owns you, God is going to take care of you. Look at somebody else and let it get into the gizzard. If God owns you, God will take care of you. I don't like to use the word obligated with God, because God is not obligated to any of us. But God, once he owns you, I guarantee you, bet your bottom dollar, God will take care of you. Take that into your week. Take that into the rest of your year. If you belong to God, God will take care of you. The second reality, not only does the imperfect church of God belongs to God, but it is becoming perfect in God. Look at the next line. To those sanctified in Christ Jesus and called to be his holy people. Everybody say the word saints. Nod your neighbor and say, neighbor, you are a saint. When Paul writes to the believers here in Corinth, in this statement that we just read, to those sanctified in Christ Jesus, called to be his holy people, we have two truths that he's bringing together. The first truth is this: the church of God in Corinth was a perfect community. The members, upon their acceptance of the gift of salvation, were made perfect in God's sight. Positionally,
in their standing before God the Father were already everything God called them to be. They were washed. They were set apart. They were fully prepared for eternity. They were declared righteous. You and I have that same truth. The day that we accept the Lord Jesus as our Lord and Savior, we become positionally perfect in our standing with Jesus Christ. It means that everything that God has for us and has prepared for us and wants for us, we embody that upon the day we accept the Lord Jesus Christ as our Lord and Savior. If you die in that moment, heaven is your home. You're perfect. That is what he was saying. We are declared righteous. There's a theological term that we use called justification. We won't get into that. We don't have the time.

because of what we do or who we are, Christ makes us perfect. But there's another truth in that statement. The word sanctification. You see that word? Underline it. Sanctify. You've heard the word sanctification, huh? It's a term we throw around a lot, right? As Christians. Sanctification assumes and declares that in their walk in this world, the Corinthian church, and in our walk in this world, we are still a work in progress. Now, your neighbor and say, neighbor, positionally, you are perfect. Progressively, you are imperfect. Hallelujah. Paul was saying to the Corinthian church, you, within you is perfection, positionally, intertwined with imperfection. You are becoming what you have been declared to be. It happens over time in your daily walk with Christ. And so he calls them saints. But sisters and brothers, let's look at the profile of this church in a little minute or so. Hear how Paul refers to this perfect church, these saints. You ready? Let's do a quick scan of Corinthians. Here are some statements. In chapter 1, verse 11, hear this. There are quarrels among you. Everybody say imperfect saints. Look at what he says in chapter 3, verse 1. I could not address you as people who live by the Spirit, but as people who are still worldly. Everybody say imperfect saints. Look at chapter 4, verse 18. Some of you have become arrogant. Everybody say imperfect saints. Look at chapter 5, verse 1. It is actually reported that there is sexual immorality among you. These are brothers and sisters, saints. He doesn't stop there. Here's what he says. The sexual immorality is of a kind that even the pagans do not tolerate. Everybody say imperfect saints. Then in 6 verse 7 to 8, he says, the very fact that you have lawsuits among you means you have been completely defeated already. You yourselves cheat and do wrong, and you do this to your own brothers and sisters. Everybody say imperfect saints. And then in chapter 10, verse 14, here's what he says. Flee from idolatry. Everybody say imperfect saints. And then finally, in chapter 11, verse 17, he says, regarding the Lord's Supper, I have no praise for you, for your meetings do more harm than good. Everybody say imperfect saints. This is the church that he begins in his greetings, calling them what? Saints. Holy people. But when you read the epistle, the letter, there is arrogance, there is division, there is sexual immorality, there are lawsuits, there are quarrels, and the list goes on and on. Positionally perfect, progressively imperfect. Brothers and sisters, the church in Corinth is a mirror of the church of God today. It's a mirror of the SGBC family. Look around, brothers and sisters. Look around. What do you have? Imperfect saints. This is frightening for me as a pastor. It is frightening. Because what it is telling me, that sitting in the pews, members of this church have some of the similar behaviors, attitudes, and actions like the Corinthian church. We are arrogant.
All right, no, and I preach into the sin. We're arrogant, quarrelsome, some of us sleeping around. The amens go down on that one. Gambling, whatever it is, we are imperfect saints. But hold on, Pastor Beckford, it's not just the members. Everybody, you have your cell phone? Take out your cell phone. I give you permission now. Take your cell phone. Let's do a little thing here. And as I look in my cell phone, turn to your camera if you have one. Put the camera on and put it in selfie mode. And take a look. That's the imperfect saint. Look at that. Perfect, but yet imperfect. Now, what I want you to do is take a selfie. Everybody, go ahead. Take a selfie. Do it. All right. Now, what I want you to do, if you have data, the church has Wi-Fi, I want you to send that picture to somebody who this week you're going to have a conversation with about the truths that Paul is speaking about in us. Perfect, yet imperfect. You can put under the picture, perfect and imperfect me. Just go right ahead now. Send that text. Send that text. Who should I send it to? Let me see. Share. All right. I know who I'm sending it to. Some phones might be going off in here right about now. All right. So there you go. Did you send it? Lock that into the moment. That's a picture of an imperfect saint. Sisters and brothers, Paul was not tolerating the imperfections. Paul was not enabling the imperfections. Paul was not promoting the imperfections. I hear they're going off. Paul was not promoting the imperfect behaviors or actions and attitudes. And Pastor Beckford is not doing that today. What Paul did and what I am doing is addressing each issue as a spiritual doctor. He has made a diagnosis on the imperfections in the Corinthians church, and he began to teach them that they would be enabled as believers and as saints to move from what? Imperfection to perfection. The day you deny your imperfection, you are defeated. But the day you and I acknowledge, I am arrogant, I have challenges with lying, I have challenges.

victory and overcoming the imperfections. And we seek help now to get help with the imperfections. So we're not tolerating it. We're not normalizing it. We're not enabling it. But the reality is, look around us. We are all imperfect members of the church of God. The imperfect church of God celebrates its positional perfection. It laments its progressive imperfections. Yeah? Ask my family. I can get a little bit miserable every now and again. Especially when I'm cleaning. And all the toys all over the place. And the family's like, Marsha is like, boys, move, get out the way. Because he's in his zone. Do I celebrate that? No, I lament that. Because I need to grow in that area. Imperfections. And daily, with the aid of the Spirit, everybody say, with the aid of the Spirit, we become who we are called to be. So it therefore assumes growth. Not your name, I say growth. Everybody say growth. And growth is we begin to look like the owner, Deacon Allison. We begin to what? Talk like the owner. We begin to act like the owner because we are overcoming the imperfections and the owner is shaping who we are. So our drive, our motivation is to be like the owner, act like the owner, talk like the owner, live like the owner, love like the owner. Treat life like the owner, the triune God. Now, your neighbor said, neighbor, we do not settle with the imperfections. We grow. Final point, and I'm done. The imperfect church of God belongs to God. It is becoming perfect in God. And finally, it is a part of a broader community in God. Look at the text. Paul finishes this greeting. He says, together with all those everywhere who call on the name of our Lord Jesus Christ, their Lord and ours. Corinth was the local church, SGBC. But the church of God spoke to the universal church. The imperfect church of God transcends local congregations. The map of God's people is much larger than our local church. We find brothers and sisters in the Baptists, in the Presbyterian, in the Catholics, in the Adventists, in the Pentecostals, in the Bereans, in the Evangelicals. We are all scattered all over the place. We find them in traditions that look different, sound different, and even worship in different ways. Even here, some of us love it loud, some of us love it soft. Some of us speak in tongues and other languages, some of us only speak Grenadian. We're diverse, but we're all positionally perfect in Christ, yet all progressively imperfect in our journey. What this says to us, brothers and sisters, we are not alone. We are part of one grand, vast household of faith. We're not alone. Look at your neighbor and say, neighbor, you are not alone. Look at somebody and say, you are not alone. It wasn't MJ that came up with that verse. The Lord Jesus. We are not alone. And I say to the members today, do not live this life as if you are alone. You're a part of a big, big story. A large group, Tante Rosie. You are not alone. Not somebody and say, you're not alone. So don't struggle alone. And don't celebrate alone. So when you're celebrating, call me over. Drink a little wine, eat a little cake. When you get the new house, what we do? Celebrate. When you get the new car, say, Pastor, come, let's go for a ride.
You want to drive past? Yeah, man. We celebrate together. Amen. When the children pass all the exam, we want celebrate together. Let's throw down a potluck, put some food, and we love to eat Tante Rosie. Praise the Lord. And when we are grieving, we grieve together. Those of us who have lost loved ones, lost a job, lost an opportunity, share it so that you're not walking alone. Doesn't have to be somebody from SGBC. Remember, the imperfect church of God transcends the local church community. Sisters and brothers, I want you to say after me, as the imperfect church of God, we are strong. We are a force to be reckoned with. There is no political force, no government, no country as strong as the body of Jesus Christ. We are strong. And that should humble us, because you think everything revolves around you. No, you have a larger family. And finally, we are not only strong, we are a united force. And a force that is united, they can't stop us. You remember the night of worship, Brooklyn Tabernacle? That stadium was filled. And I looked around that stadium and I said, my God, are so much people in this place are Christian? Let me translate that. Are there so many people in Grenada that are Christians? The stadium was jam-packed just for a night of worship. Can you imagine if the unified church in Grenada

let the talk all the talk. We are imperfect, and sometimes we give the people out there fuel for their fodder. We're not perfect. I don't expect me to be perfect, but I am living by God's grace. I'm not going to get it right all the time, but I'm a part of a large family that is strong, that is powerful, that has an owner who owns the earth, the land, the sea, the universe. And in his time, at his time, he will bring all of this together, and we will reign with the owner of the church, the imperfect church of God. Stand to your feet and give him praise. Give him praise. Not your neighbor, say, neighbor, we have an imperfect church that belongs to God, that is becoming perfect in God, and that is a part of a broader community. We are strong. Never you forget that. And if we are strong, Tom, I am strong. And it's not strong because of me. It is because of the owner. He says when he is strong, when we are weak, we are strong because of him. Let's bow our heads. Dear God, we thank you today for this imperfect yet perfect community known as the gathered, assembled community of God. The called out community gathered under your umbrella. Thank you for reminding us that we belong to you. May we live in that reality this week. Thank you for reminding us that our growth is progressive. We are not static, but we are becoming more and more like our owner. Help us to be patient with the process. Help us to lament the imperfections and to celebrate the growth in the name of Jesus. And help us, Lord, to recognize that we are not alone. We are not alone. We have each other. And because of the head of the church connected to you, we are connected together under your leadership. Let us live in those realities. In the name of the Father, the Son, and the blessed Holy Spirit. Amen and amen. You may be seated, sisters and brothers. God is good, and all the time, God is good.

Amen, amen. All right, before we wrap up this morning's worship service, we'd like to invite Sister Vanessa, who would give us this morning's announcement.

0: Good afternoon, church. All right, so these are the announcements for this week. Reminder of Christian education from 9 a.m. and service starts 10:15 every Sunday. 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If you need more information, you can contact Sister Rose on 456-2124 or 440-7581. Our weekly prayer and fasting continues on Wednesday from 5 a.m. on Zoom through to Thursday, 4 p.m. Please send in your prayer request to Sister Rose on 456-2124, or you can spend quiet time in prayer. On Thursday from 5:30 p.m., we have intercessory prayer in the sanctuary. So if you're in need of a breakthrough or you just want to come and spend time in prayer, you can join the prayer ministry right here in the sanctuary from 5:30 p.m. on Thursday. Bible study continues on Thursday as well. So immediately after our prayer time, we have Bible study this month. It's the theme, rest, reflect, and replenish, discovering God's rhythm for his people through the Sabbath. So that's on Thursday from 7 p.m. It is also streamed via Zoom, right? So if you are unable to be here, it is streamed via Zoom. Right, so teaching with impact. This one is a little bit small, so I'm trying to see what's there. Just give me a second. Erin, could you zoom up a little bit? Inspiring faith. Encouraging minds, equipping teachers, and transforming lives, right? So teaching with impact, it's a course, a seminary course, and it costs $300. This will be made available in the members chat. It's a bit small. I cannot see what is there, right? So this will be made available in the members chat. I guess some of you can see it as well. Okay, so training in discipleship and ministry program. It commences in September on the 5th of September. It costs approximately $65 or $185 per person. If you are interested, you can contact the GBA office to sign up, or you can speak to one of the members here, either the pastor or the secretary of SGBC, right? So it's $65 per course or $185 per term, and it starts on the 5th of September. We thank you for worshiping with us here at St. George's Baptist Church, where no one is left behind. We can be found on Instagram, YouTube, Facebook, and X. We wish you a blessed day and a productive week ahead.
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blessed week all. 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

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On behalf of the pastor and the members of St. George's Baptist Church, I am Linda Braithwaite, thanking you for joining us. Until next Sunday.

Thank you, Lord. Thank you, Lord. I bless your name, Lord. This is a beautiful day. This is the day that you have made. We rejoice and be glad in it. Thank you, Father. Thank you, Lord. You are good, Father. You are great. You provided for us this week. I bless your name, Father. Even as I stand before you, Lord, I come covered under the blood of Jesus. Without the shedding of the blood of Jesus, there can be no remission for my sins. And our sins, Father, wash us with your blood. Forgive us where we have sinned against you, Father God. You're not willing that any should perish, but that all should come to repentance, Lord. So even now, God, if there's anything I might have said or done that is not of you, I repent, Father God, and ask for your forgiveness and your cleansing and your healing and restoration in the name of Jesus. But God, even as we come together in your midst, I thank you, Lord God, that you're great, you're wonderful. Your word, you've exalted above your name. So I pray, Father God, when your word goes forth, it will go forth with power and return, word in that which you've ordered me to do in the name of Jesus. I pray, Father God, you strengthen your people for the journey ahead, that you bless us and keep us and cause your face to shine for us and give us your peace in the name of Jesus. I thank you, Lord God, for going ahead of us into this week and delivering us from evil and leading us not into temptation and blessing us, Father God, and causing us to prosper and to worship in spirit and in truth. I cover us on your blood, Father God, homes, our vehicles, where we work, Father God, this nation in the name of Jesus. I thank you, Lord God, for your mercy upon us, even God, as we go into the hurricane season, God. I thank you for helping us to come out victorious and strong in you and in the power of your might. Thank you, Lord, even in this season, God, you know, you see what's going on. I believe that you have ears and you can hear, eyes and you can see. But I thank you, Lord God, for your grace upon us. I thank you for your blessings. I thank you for your wisdom. I thank you for your mercy, Father God. Show yourself strong on our behalf, Father. Even as we come in your presence, pray that we

0: out today and worship you, and that you will be glorified in our midst, Father. Thank you, Lord. Thank you, Lord. Thank you, Lord. Thank you, Lord. I bless your name, Father. Thank you, Lord, for hearing and answering my prayer. In Jesus' name, I pray thanksgiving. Amen.
1: Somebody praise God this morning.

through lyrics, but we're not really listening to those words. God could literally move mountains. He could heal brokenness, trauma, depression. So when you sing the songs, sing them with an understanding. And even when we want to talk about the physical rain, He is your covering. And the demonic rains, He is your covering.

0: Good morning, Kingston Baptist Church. That sound like God was awesome to all you. Good morning, Kingston Baptist Church. Good morning. I want to welcome all of you to our Sunday morning worship service, whether you have chosen to come to our physical building here or you are worshiping with us online. We are happy that you chose to not just worship God with us, but you chose to worship God corporately. Today. For those of you in-house, on your way in, you would have received one of these leaflets from one of our greeters. What we want from you is to fill out the inside portion of the leaflet. If it's your first time in a long time, you need to update your contact information. Or you just feel like you need a prayer request, you need something, somebody to call you this week, just fill out the inside portion. Tear it off, drop it in the offering basket, and you will get a call from one of our callers to minister to you in the upcoming week. As we continue on in worship, I want you to remember the awesomeness of God. And even if you think you can't see it, just remember He's walking behind the scenes. He's walking in front of the curtain. He's walking when you don't hear Him, when you don't see Him, when you don't know what's going on. Just remember, God is walking. God bless.
1: So we invite us to just get around and walk around and make friends. But you know, before you go to that person you always go to, walk up to someone you've never talked to before.

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Not the banks with their mortgages. Can I say it just one more time for somebody in this place? If Jesus is for you, for what shall separate us from the love of Jesus? Shall trials, tribulation,

0: Good morning, church. Please stand for the reading of God's word. This morning's scripture reading is taken from John chapter 5, verses 1 to 12. Sometime later, Jesus went up to Jerusalem for one of the Jewish festivals. Now there is in Jerusalem near the Sheep Gate a pool, which in Aramaic is called Bethesda, and which is surrounded by five covered colonnades. Here, a great number of disabled people used to lie. The blind, one who was there had been an invalid for 38 years. When Jesus saw him lying there and learned that he had been in this condition for a long time, he asked him, "Do you want to get well?" "Sir," the invalid replied, "I have no one to help me into the pool when the water is stirred. While I am trying to get in, someone else goes down ahead of me." Then Jesus said to him, "Get up, pick up your mat, and walk." At once the man was cured. He picked up his mat and walked. The day on which this took place was a Sabbath. And so the Jewish leaders said to the man who had been healed, "It is the Sabbath. The law forbids you to carry your mat." But he replied, The man who made me well said to me, "Pick up your mat and walk." So they asked him, "Who is this fellow who told you to pick it up and walk?" This is the word of the Lord.
1: And that man is Jesus. Let me hear you say, "That man is." We serve an awesome God. He's a healer, provider, protector. You may take your seats. He's my all in all. And if he is for me, who can be again? Tell me who? Come now, man. Who? I'm ready for you. Because my God is on my side. Amen, amen. At this time, you have the opportunity to worship in giving. Those of you in the sanctuary, the offering bags will be passed around by the ushers. We pray that as God has laid it on your heart, that you'll give with a cheerful heart. And as the Lord leads, those of you who are online, the instructions for giving will be placed on your screen. We only expect that you give as the Holy Spirit leads, and that you give generously.
2: Listen, the kind of atmosphere this morning, I know about y'all. Did anybody feel God in this place this morning? You got to keep it real. When you feel like praising God, praise God. If you feel like jumping, you got to praise God, because God deserves your praise. Let's continue in that same spirit. I'm going to ask you to stand. You're not going to let me just do this on my own, are you? Nah, come on, get out.

0: shall ever prosper. All that we are, all that we have been, all that we will ever be because of the grace of God. Father, we give you thanks and praise for your many blessings, the gift of life, health, strength, the opportunity to work and return a portion of what you have blessed us with. Pray this morning that we, as we return it, that we be blessed and be used for the furtherance of your kingdom here and now. In Jesus' name I pray. Amen.
1: Good morning. Please have your seats as we sing, "Search me, O God, and know my heart today." It goes like this.

As we come to the Lord's table today, whether you are in the house or wherever you are, this is a good time to ask God to search you. He knows you, and to ask him to cleanse you. Because he has done everything. He has done everything through his Son, Jesus Christ, to forgive you from all sins. Everything. He gave his Son, Jesus Christ. Celebrate today in the bread and in the wine. He gave the body of Jesus Christ and took our punishment. And he gave the blood of Jesus Christ that forever covers our unrighteousness. Ask God to forgive you and cleanse you today, because the price has been things that we should have done and that we have left undone. God, forgive us. God, forgive us where we have fallen short. But we thank you for the sacrificial death of your Son, Jesus Christ, through whom forgiveness is possible. Because of what he did in his body, he took the punishment that was meant for us. And we thank you, God, that his blood continues cover our life, so that his righteousness covers, completely covers our unrighteousness. God, we thank you for the emblems. We thank you for the emblems that represent what Jesus Christ has done. The wafer, the bread that represents his body, and the wine, the drink that represents his blood. Father, we ask that you not only bless these emblems, but as we come seeking your forgiveness, rejoice in your forgiveness, God, we ask that you bless us as recipients, not merely of bread and wine, but recipients of the gift of salvation through Jesus Christ, the forgiveness that he offers, and the redemption that is ours. We give you a loud praise and a hallelujah and a thank you this morning through Jesus Christ, our Lord. God's people say, please come to the Lord's table. Thank you for the

Hallelujah, amen, somebody. You are at home. You have asked for your forgiveness. You have come to the Lord's table, humbly knowing that only Jesus can forgive you for what he has done. Only God can forgive you through Jesus Christ. Take the bread, the wafer, whatever you have, and hold it out, because this is a sign of your redemption. And eat and give thanks that your punishment, my punishment, has already been placed on the body of Jesus Christ, and it will not revert back to you or to me. Give thanks that the punishment was removed. Give thanks. We are sinful people, make no bones about it. We are not perfect people, though we are a redeemed people. Though we are a redeemed people, we still live in our sinful self. But the blood of Jesus Christ will stand as our covering forever, so that when we stand before God on that day of judgment, we will be clothed in his righteousness alone, faultless, as we stand before the throne because of the blood of Jesus Christ. Drink of this and give thanks for the blood of Jesus Christ that forever covers you. And Heavenly Father, we give you thanks. This is something that cannot be taken away from us. The forever redemption, removal of our punishment forever. It's gone, and we give you thanks. It will not come back. And God, we thank you that in our sinful selves, while we live on earth, that we are not in jeopardy, because the blood of Jesus Christ continue to plead intercession over our lives. We thank you for the blood, and we give you thanks this morning for this note of victory through Jesus Christ our Lord. Somebody give a hallelujah, praise the Lord, a clap on something unto God for this great victory. Amen, amen. Thank you, thank you, thank you, thank you. Thank you, God. And now as we come to the time of the... First of all, I want to thank those of you who support the work of God, and for those of you who continually... Not everyone does that. But those who understand the word of God regarding the tithe, may God bless you. You have given your tithe. That 1/10, that 10%. God bless you as you faithfully give that. One is there to check into what you give and how it's done and all of that, but God sees. And then we come to this special time of offering every month. We give an opportunity for people to sow into the ministry of God. It's not the tithe. After you have given the tithe, you want to bless the work of God, where you see work continue with the young people, where you see work continuing with the children, where you see people being affected by the ministry of God, where see the need. And we bless those of you who have given specifically to our media need. We have a huge need there for the word of God to propagate across our island and across the Caribbean, and many in the diaspora in New York and Canada. You're listening frequently. We thank you for those who have given to support the expensive ministry that is media ministry, cameras and other equipment, computers and tech stuff. Thank you that you give above your tithe and your offering. And now as you come to this time where you give specifically, sacrificially giving, we're going to ask God to bless you. I believe that every time you give, it's a sacrificial. I believe that you don't have money just lying around that you can give. But I have seen over and over in the scripture where God's people, there was a widow that all she had was a little bit of flour and a little bit of oil. And the prophet said, well, come and make a little something for me. And she made something for the man of God. And the oil did not run out, neither did the flour run out during the time of famine. When people give sacrificially, even from their very last, God blesses. Let me pray God's blessing over you so that your oil will not run out. Somebody receive it and say amen. Somebody receive it and say amen. Let me pray over you so that the needs that will arise, though you give sacrificially,
the needs that are still there to be met, that God himself would meet these needs. I'm going to pray for you. Receive this prayer. And so, Heavenly Father, not in my words, not my promise, not anything that I have said, you have said that when we sow sparingly, we will reap sparingly. But when we sow bountifully, God, we will reap bountifully. Honor your word for those people now who are sowing above their tithe into the ministry. You have said in your word that there will always be seed for the sower. Somebody is about to sow, God. Honor your word so that there will always be seed. You have said that when we cast our bread upon the water, it will return. Good measure, pressed down, shaken together, running over. God, somebody who is about to sow and give, God, send a running over blessing into their life, God. In the name of Jesus, somebody receive that and go ahead and say amen. God bless you as you give.

presence of the Lord is in this place. It is so great. It is great to see you in the house of God this morning. This is not Carnival Sunday. This is the Lord's Day. This is worship day. Amen, somebody. It's good to see the saints of God. Balcony almost filled. And so many of you in the house of God this morning. It is truly very, very heartening to see you. Take your Bibles and turn with me, whether you are here at home. Many are joining us online. And turn with me to the book of Matthew and chapter 19, please. The book of Matthew, chapter 19, please. And pick it up at verse 16.

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1: 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Just click and scroll.
0: Something is missing. Listen to me. Something is missing, my brothers and sisters. Don't take that lightly. Don't just go through the motions. Something is missing. The word of God in verse 16 says, and someone came to him and said, teacher, elsewhere it says a ruler, and elsewhere it says a rich, and between the synchronization of those two, you get the rich young ruler. So presumably a rich young man came to Jesus and said, teacher, what good thing shall I do that I may obtain eternal life? And he, being Jesus, said to him, why are you asking me about what is good? There is only one who is good. But if you wish to enter into life, keep the commandments. And then he, being the young man, said to him, which one? And Jesus said, you shall not

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2: 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Once you have received the go-ahead from your healthcare provider, decide on what form of exercise you will do and your route. 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When will you get active and for how long? Before exercising, have a small whole grain or carbohydrate snack with some protein. This provides extra energy for your activity. You'll need about 150 to 200 calories. This can be found in half cup of oatmeal and half cup of fat-free milk, or a slice of whole grain bread with a tablespoon of peanut butter. If you are exercising for more than 1 hour, you may need additional carbohydrates, such as half a banana. This will prevent low blood sugar. After workouts, refuel with a snack, such as a fat-free yogurt or an apple. Before, during, and after exercising, stay hydrated by drinking water. Drink 8 ounces of water before and after exercise. You will know how helpful your exercise is by taking your blood sugar reading before and after your exercise routine. Until next time, the Grenada Food and Nutrition Council reminds you to eat, look, and feel well. I am Lichelle Murray.
3: 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Yes, they keep the body working well.
4: Day number 186, we believe. In 2 Kings chapter 10, Jehu wipes out Ahab's house and destroys Baal worship in Israel. Yet his obedience is incomplete, for he clings to other sins. In 2 Kings chapter 11, Athaliah seizes the throne of Judah, but God preserves a remnant through the hidden child Joash, showing that his covenant line will not be broken even in chaos. In Acts chapter 24, Paul stands before Felix, falsely accused, yet unwavering in his defense. He speaks of righteousness, self-control, and the coming judgment. And though Felix trembles, he delays instead of believing. Like Jehu, Felix hears the truth, but stops short of surrender. Psalm 80, verse 8 to 19 reminds Israel, as God's vine planted by his hand, the psalm pleads for his face to shine once more and for his people to remain steadfast under his care. God's covenant promises remain unshaken. Today, ask the Holy Spirit to move you beyond half-hearted obedience and anchor you in wholehearted surrender. Our scripture readings for today is 2 Kings chapters 10 and 11, Acts chapter 24, verse 1 to 27, and Psalm 80, verse 8 to 19. 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
4: It's wrong for you to think that you're going to give an offering and God's going to bless a business you ain't committed to. Bless a marriage you ain't committed to. Bless you in school and you won't study. Bless you as a saint of God and you won't walk like a saint of God. Who do you think God is? Somebody playing in Vegas? God is not hitting a slot machine. God is a guaranteed, definite, I am the mighty God, a sure blessing. He told Abraham, I

Levi means to be joined, to be connected, to be focused, to be committed. That is something we don't see anymore. Oh, we have the ceremonies. We still have weddings, but people don't get married anymore. I mean, even the people in the wedding, the bride and the groom, we throw rice at them. We give them a certificate, but they don't get married. They move in together, they get the tax deduction, but they're not married. They're not joined together because the first little wind, the first little storm, the first little problem, the first little weakness, the first little test, they are out of there. They have no root. They have no connectivity. They are not joined. They are not committed. They don't have it in their character to withstand anything. They are only there for convenience. And when they don't see the convenience of the connection, they forsake the responsibility and walk away from their commitment. We seldom see real church members. People, I've seen people come. If everybody who joined this church came one Sunday, it would kill us. They come down here, they sashay down here, they walk over there, they get all of the stuff, they go through the little orientation, shake the hand, and some of them people, you never see them again. We go through the actions of commitment, but we're not really committed. We're not really connected. We're not really joined. Because we have no understanding, check this, of our responsibility to any relationship. Write this down. You cannot have relationship without reciprocity. You cannot have true relationship without reciprocity. You cannot get into a relationship to get and not give. And I want you to ask yourself, do you give as good as you get? Add up what you're getting and weigh it against what you're giving, and then you will know whether you're really joined to anything. Yeah, people are coming to work. They take a job. They're not committed to the job. They want the check. They want the check. Well, everybody wants some money, baby. I'm going to say it again. Everybody wants some money, baby. I'm just here for the check. That's why it's not going to work for you. You don't understand the reciprocity. Anybody wants some money, but if you're not willing to give at least as good as you get, it will not last. And that's why you can't stay anywhere or work for anybody, because you've never had Levi. You may have had Reuben. You might have had Simeon, but you've never been joined to anything. So you collect anniversaries. You've got a lot of birthdays. You've got some plaques on the wall, but you've never been the person that you could be, because the could be is locked up behind commitment. And until you're committed, you'll never get the could be. I'm glad the choir sung "You're Happy." I don't have to worry about preaching "You're Happy." You know what I thought to myself? I thought I would hate to live and die and never know what would happen if I ever committed myself to anything. Some people have never thrown their whole self at nothing. Not at school, not at work, not at marriage, not at church. Oh my God, you've had one foot in and one foot out of every dream all of your life, and you've never seen what you could be if you ever really connected and threw everything. And that's what's gonna make your death so sad. That's what's gonna make it so sad, is that you never live first. You never fully engage. You never fully studied. You never fully invested in anything or anybody. You wanna get something that you are not willing to give. You have never been joined. You just wore the dress, got the plaque, they threw the rice. You joined the church,

0: You took the job, but you've never seen what you could be if you threw your whole self at your dream. You go to this church, but you're not joined. If you don't have reciprocity, you're not joined. If you're not really bought into it, if you don't really feel like it's my church, oh, I come here because I get a word, reciprocity. What do you give back for what you get? Without reciprocity, no relationship will ever reach its apex because you're not fully invested in anything you do. So you catch some crumbs that fall from the master's table, but you don't get the children's bread. You get the puppy dog blessing that comes from being in the right place at the right time because you are not joined into the connectivity that produces the real blessing of God in your life. And you're getting older. And you're running out of time and running out of excuses and running out of people to blame. Wonder what would have happened in school if you'd been committed. Wonder what would have happened in your marriage if you'd been committed. Wonder what would have happened in your church if you'd have really thrown your whole self. You've always been casual and never been committed. And some of the most casual people are talented people, because talented people will lay on their talent and use their talent as a camouflage to cover up their lack of commitment. And because you're talented enough to be able to float by on broken pieces, you will fool an indiscriminate eye into thinking that you are committed. You're not committed, you're just talented. You'll never know what you could have been if you would have really committed yourself. You're just talented enough to get over. And you faked them out. And you've been at 30 or 60-fold when you were created to be a 100-fold person. I just think it would be terrible. I can't be committed to everything. I can't join everything. I can't be married to 1,000 women. I can't work 1,000 jobs. I can't join 5 churches because I take my commitment too seriously to spread it around loosely. Your life is a false advertisement. Four-color, big, glossy ad. Promise and product you don't carry in your inventory. You'd be shocked how many people sitting out there who can really sing, but they're unwilling to make the commitment to make the rehearsals and do what it takes to be up front. And so they sit there on their talent and they won't do for God what they are asking God to do for them. And they wonder why their prayers are not answered. To 3 people and say, commitment, commitment, commitment. You take a half-committed man and a half-committed trifling woman and put them together and they'll have some half-committed trifling kids and the whole house will be half-committed because children will be what they see. Stop fussing at your kids. They're a reflection of you. Your whole life is a facade. The whole thing is a fake. The whole thing is a front. Your whole life is a camouflage suit. And now you're getting older and you'll never get to see what you could have been because the cost of getting to see it is a commitment that you've never been willing to pay. You're trying to get somebody to fall in love with a you that you've never discovered yourself. You come to the altar and you raise your hand and you say, Lord, I give myself to you, but you don't. You walk down here and join the church and you say, nah, I'm a member of the church, but you're not. you marry somebody and say, you can count on me, I'll be there through the thick and the thin, for better, for worse, for richer and poor, in sickness and health, you didn't mean it. Half studied, half worked, half labored, and then wonder why I thought I'd be further than I am at the age. Let me tell you why you are not further. It is not the devil, it is not witches, it is not demons, and it sure God ain't haters. You are not any further than where you are right now because you have never thrown your whole self at anything in your life. And you think greatness goes on sale. But true quality never goes on sale. Greatness costs what it costs. Oh my God, help me in here today. I feel something about to take over this place. Somebody in this church is ready to receive this word. You're ready to get your breakthrough. My God, I feel a miracle coming in this place today. I wish I had 100 people that would give God a praise. He told Abraham, I swear I'm gonna bless you. Ain't no chance, ain't no doubt, ain't no joke about it. If I told you I was gonna bless you, I will open up the windows of hell.
1: Still to come on The Potter's Touch.
0: I have never met anybody who became incredibly successful in any area of their life until they had suffered and sweated and sacrificed and kept their focus and fought through tears and trials and tests. And if you have a dream and you commit to it, it will come to pass. Though the vision tarry, wait for it.
1: A harvest starts with a small seed.
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0: The first commitment is to God. Your second commitment is to family. Your second commitment is to family. And it's a very important commitment. It's a very important commitment. You better be committed or you ain't gonna make it. If you can only love me when you like me, we ain't gonna make it. Cause sooner or later, I'm gonna pluck your last nerve. And then say, how you like me now? It's to your family. Crazy as they are. If you're not committed, you're not gonna make it. Even the ones with the personalities you don't like. You have to be committed through the storm and the rain and the heartache and the pain and the disappointment. You have to believe in the we and the us and not the me and the you. Or you're not gonna make it. It's a commitment. It's not a feeling. You gotta come home when you're in love and you gotta come home when you're not in love. Or you're not gonna make it. And stay there till the love comes back. It's a commitment. Y'all don't want to hear real truth. You want to hear fairy tale, Hollywood, shake and bake stuff. But in reality, it's a commitment. You're my son in my house. You're my son when you took the money. You're my son in the hog pen. You're my son in the whorehouse. You're my son on the road back home. It's a commitment. And if you're not gonna be committed, you don't need no kids. commitment to God. Number two, commitment to family. Number three, commitment to your church. I've never seen anything like this generation today. They don't commit to anything at all. You're lucky if you see them again after they join. And if you do see them, it's only gonna be on Sundays. And don't talk too long because they got to go. Forget Sunday night. Wednesday night's out of the question. We'll hear about the revival next Sunday. We sacrifice nothing for our church. We will serve nowhere. And yet, is Bishop preaching? Yeah, is Bishop preaching? Because it's all about what I can get and nothing about what I can give. And if I think I'm not gonna get what I expect to get, I won't even show up because I have a gimme mentality. I never came to give. Oh, I lost y'all on that. I lost the whole house on that. Because you consider with great contemplation where you can go to be fed, that's good. But where's the reciprocity? What do you give for all that you got? Any relationship that does not have reciprocity will not last. If I'm always the one giving and always the one sacrificing, always the one pushing myself over the limit to be there for you, and I don't see that in return, eventually my patience will wither, my hope will die, and I will give up. Any relationship that has no real reciprocity will die. Strong people will keep giving to you a long time. Eventually, when they don't see it coming back in similar capacity, they will eventually become convinced that the investment does not warrant a return. I tell you before you lose again, if you don't learn to give like you learn to get, every area that there is not reciprocity, it will die. If I had time, I'd take you all through the ecological system. It's not just biblical, it's ecological, it's science, it's everything. Anything that takes more than it gives will eventually destroy the soil. I would show you how God commanded the farmer to let the ground rest because you have to put something back in, something that you're taking something out of. See, somebody has never taught you how to give. They teach you how to take. Are you demanding more of your God or of your family or of your church than you give? Because any area that you expect more than you invest, you will live in a perpetual state of disappointment. You're committed to God. Number two, you're committed to your family. We're gonna get through this. That should be the language you approach your family with. We will get through this. We may have to bunk up. We may have to move in together. We may have to put our backs up against each other. We may have to both get part-time jobs. We may have to come out sideways, but we will get through this. When you get me, you get help. If I walk in the room, help came in the room. I'm gonna add something to you. I'm gonna add something to you. I'm gonna add something to you. I will not take something from you unless I add something to you. I will be an asset and not a liability. If I stay in your house, you're gonna miss me when I leave. I'm gonna add something to you. I'm not gonna take something from you. If I join your church, you're gonna feel the impact that something has been added to you. The only number that doesn't add to the sum total of the equation is a zero. What do people get when they get you? If you can describe it, define it, and deliver on it, you'll never be without. Everybody wants an asset. Liabilities get left behind. Number four, commitment to your dream. You cannot get people to believe in your dream until you believe in it yourself. Stop asking people to invest in things where you have no investment. Stop asking people to deliver something to you where you're not willing to go to the wire for yourself. Nobody's going to put into your dream before you put in. You have to invest in what you dream for. Hallelujah to God. A golf club is just a golf club. You can pay $500 or $5,000 for it. It's just a golf club until you put it into the hands of Tiger Woods. When you put it into the hands of Tiger Woods, the value shoots up. It's the same set of clubs. All you added was commitment. When you get it in the hands of somebody who is committed to a dream, who's been working when they was five, and swinging when they were six, and swinging when they were nine, and swinging when they were 12, oh yes, you're gonna get a great return because there is a great investment. Do you have anything that you're dreaming that you're willing to be committed to enough to see it happen? Or are you throwing pennies in the wishing well of life, wanting to receive on credit something that you're not willing to pay for? You must be committed to your dream. Oh, hallelujah. I'm scared to talk about it because I believe it so bad. You ought to see my toes are dancing in my shoes. Glory to God. I don't have no hair on my head, but my hair on my chin is jerking over this right now. I have never met anybody who became incredibly successful in any area of their life until they had suffered and sweated and sacrificed and kept their focus and fought through tears and trials and tests. And if you have a dream and you commit to it, it will come to pass. Though the vision tarry, wait for it. He's not just the beginning, he's also the end. If God started it, he will finish it. Shout yes! Committed to your dream. Yes, committed to your dream. Anybody can dream it, but you'll never see it until you're willing to be committed to it. I was telling somebody the other day, when I didn't have anything, church didn't have any members, I'd get off work, working at Carby, and drive up the road and work on the church till I had to turn around and go back to work. We worked when we didn't have food. We worked when we didn't have lights. I was putting my whole check in the offering, all of it, trying to keep it going. When I finally got some staff, I went on the road preaching. And whatever I made on the road preaching, I brought it home to make the payroll of the staff. And sometimes I got them paid and couldn't pay me. Commitments. Looked like a fool. Didn't have any clothes. Suits was falling off me. Lining wore out my clothes. Couldn't send them to the cleaners. Had to wash my suit in the washing machine. They laughed at me. Looked like an old raggedy country preacher. I had holes in my shoes. I couldn't kneel down. Ooh. I couldn't kneel down and pray because if I knelt down to pray, they would see holes in my shoes. They laughed at me. They said, that boy's lost his mind. He'll never be nothing. He stutters. He's got a lisp when he speaks. He'll never be a preacher. I don't care what you say. If you are committed to what you believe, you'll never, never, never bring down somebody who is committed. Because somebody who has really been committed has been down before they ever got up. Yeah. You can't scare me off with trouble. I started in trouble. I grew up with dirt up under my fingernails. I'm used to folk not liking me. I'll fight for myself. Hallelujah! Commitment! I've got to stop. This is a big subject and many people struggle with it. They mean well. They have sincere hearts. They promise so much more than they're able to deliver because they don't understand commitment. What if you threw your whole self into the vision that God has given you rather than just hitting at it, pat it? What would you achieve? You cannot conquer what you're not willing to commit to. Take that word with you today, and may God bless you and strengthen you. That's my prayer for you. Before we leave, get your hands on this book, Destiny. It's for people who are going somewhere. It is for people who are trying to master commitment, who feel that they are drawn of God into a purpose that you can't quite figure out. So the book is Destiny, Step Into Your Purpose. You can do it, and you need to do it right now. I pray God will bless you. I'll be waiting on Instagram, Twitter, Facebook to hear your comments as we read together, Destiny, Step Into Your Purpose. God bless you. Take care.
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1: Will the entire world someday bow down before Jesus Christ? Here's what some people think.
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3: Bow before Jesus? Well, he is our Savior and that. And he is the ruler of the earth, you know, and that. I could go along with that. You know, I have no problem with that.
4: Well, I think it would be good. It would be nice. It would be a great place to be. But I also can't discount all the other religions that there are on earth that don't believe in Jesus but have millions of people that they have to have somewhere to go and somewhere to be.
5: And me? I bow before my wife and my children and my grandkids. Who else is there? There's nobody to bow down to.
1: It is written, "As surely as I live, says the Lord, every knee will bow before me, every tongue will confess to God." A message from our station and

0: Wonderful. Good afternoon to all of you viewers out there. Welcome to Team Family. All right, we are your hosts, Linnell and Adonna, and it's really a pleasure to be with you again another beautiful Sunday afternoon in the Spice Isle. Adonna, how are you feeling? How are you doing?
1: I'm doing great.
0: All right, wonderful.
1: It's the day that the Lord has made, let us rejoice and be glad in
0: rejoice.
1: It. Yes, it was a beautiful day. It's a good way to close it off.
0: Oh, yes. Giving God praise. Amen. So we hope that you are all doing well this afternoon. The fact that you're alive means that God has been good to you. So don't forget to give God his due and give him praise because he has been good to you. All right. This afternoon, we are looking at solving conflicts. All right. Last week, we looked at, you know, keeping the peace in the home. So we're keeping along that same line. So we want to talk about solving conflicts today. We have a couple of scenarios that we want to look at, and we would like your input. All right. So if you're out there, you're listening, whether on Facebook, whether you're on YouTube, you know, just text us and give us your input. We're going to be having about four scenarios that we'll be looking at. And the topic is solving conflict. All right, so you can give your input. We want to hear from you. You can text us also on WhatsApp. Don't forget the number is 403-1031. So you can, as long as we're discussing, you can put in your little input, you know, whatever you have to say regarding these scenarios. We welcome your comments. All right, so you ready for scenario number one today?
1: Oh, yeah.
0: Yeah. All right, so let's see that first scenario.
1: Okay, so I'll give you this one. In a family of five, there were two teenage boys, one 13 and one 15. They were the same shoe size. Mm-hmm. Eric the elder borrowed his younger brother's Nike to go to a function. Mm. 3 days later, the younger brother, Richard, asked Aaron for his Nike. "It's somewhere outside," he replied. "Outside? Why?" Richard was a bit worried and concerned at his brother's comment. So he went outside and saw the shoes covered in mud. Mm. He was so upset. Oh, and to make bad matters worse, Aaron said, "Oh, it's just a little mud. Clean it up," and he smiled.
0: Oh my. So first of all, what are the ages again?
1: 13 and 15.
0: So somebody have a real big foot there. All right. So one is 13, one is 15, and both of them apparently have the same shoe size. Mm-hmm. Oh gosh. Well, growing up, I didn't have a sister. You know, but at a certain point, you know, myself and my mom were wearing the same shoe size. So I know what it is to, you know, to kind of borrow, and sometimes when you're borrowing, give back. But in this case here, and to my mom, I guess she wouldn't mind, is you know, her daughter, and she, you know, she didn't mind, but you have two brothers, two teenagers, you know, and you know how that has go down, you know, it's your shoe. You didn't learn it in the first place. Mm-hmm. Your brother come and borrow it without you knowing. And then he leave mud on it. And especially if it's one of those shoes that you know how guys expensive are with their shoes, with their pride and their joy. You know, it's like, you know, you have some guys, I know for sure, you know, they have their shoes lined up in a certain way. You know, it has to be, you know, properly laid out in a certain, you know, in a certain way. And they don't want no dirt. You know, they had to wear it, but they didn't want dirt touch it.
1: No, the shoes clean. And the thing is, you let the shoes clean, bring it back clean.
0: Oh my gosh.
1: You know, the Bible talk about when you borrow something from, you bring it back in a better condition.
0: That's right.
1: You know, you bring it back better than you got it. If you want to borrow again, it's about that principle.
0: That is a bad situation, right?
1: And then he's the older brother. If you can believe, he's the bigger one, so he could do him as what he wants. And you know, it's something like, we don't want to encourage bullying, like bigger siblings,
0: right,
1: supposed to care for the smaller
0: that's
1: one.
0: That's right, that's right.
1: And the fact that his younger brother lent him his Nike, he have a right to, at the same time you bring it back, give it back.
0: Is the younger one that lend the older one?
1: Yes.
0: Oh my gosh. Well, that make it matters even worse. Yes.
1: So you feel you have a right to just do lend it and you know.
0: And telling him it's just a little mud will make it worse. It's not the bigger one lend the smaller one. The smaller one lend the older one, and the older ones it's just a little mud. I ain't going down too nicely.
1: So if that could end up in a fight,
0: that could end up
1: and
0: in
1: somebody
0: a
1: wouldn't get nothing
0: fight.
1: Borrow again.
0: I could easily see the little one saying, well, I'm not lending him a thing ever again. And I could see that, well, in the first case, did he lend it to him?
1: He asked for it.
0: Well, I could see him saying, I ain't ever lending you anything in mine again. But I could see the older one, if he really wants to lend it again, kind of teething aware. So that could result in some extra conflicts right there.
1: Yeah, sometimes when you feel the older one, you have rights.
0: You have
1: to
0: rights.
1: To the younger sibling stuff because you're the big one.
0: Yes, I could see that happening right there.
1: So, you know, you have to learn to respect each other's stuff. And the fact that somebody lend you something.
0: That's right. Even if it's your sibling.
1: Even if it's your little younger brother. Mm-hmm. You have a right to, you know, bring it back in good condition.
0: That's right. Yeah. That's right. So it doesn't matter, you know, if it's an older or younger brother. We have to respect each other's property. You know, you ask for it, they give you in good condition and in good spirit.
1: In good spirit,
0: you know, you bring it back, you know, in the right condition. But how you feel the younger one should deal with that? What should be done? So we're resolving a conflict here. The younger one is obviously upset. Mm-hmm. All right. How should he deal with this situation?
1: Yeah, the fact that he's upset and his older brother is not, you know, he takes it seriously. I believe he should talk to a parent about it.
0: Yes, good idea.
1: Yeah.
0: So tell mommy, tell daddy, let them know, you know, the entire situation, what really happened. You lent him and he brought it back and look, he making joke about,
1: look at the condition of it.
0: Yes.
1: And you know, these shoes are very expensive.
0: Yes. So mommy and daddy, you know, once mommy and daddy are serious enough and they should be able to take the situation and have a discussion. Mm-hmm. You know, let the older one know that he has been irresponsible, all right, and that he is the older one and that he should be more responsible and, you know, setting an example, you know. So they need to have a serious talk, you know, have a serious talk with, you know, both of them, because, you know, sometimes you might... How do you think that should happen? Do you think that they should have a discussion with just the older one or with both of them?
1: With both of them.
0: Okay.
1: Because suppose it was the older one who lent it out. What would be his reaction if that was the case?
0: Right.
1: He might have wanted to give him two.
0: Right.
1: You know,
0: so they should both be present. Hand on him.
1: So both should be present and they both must understand that they should love one another as they love themselves. If you don't want this done to you,
0: don't
1: why should you do it
0: to
1: somebody
0: else? Yes. Yeah. And the older one should understand. So when in mommy and daddy's discussion, they should make him understand that, you know, it is your younger brother's, you know, is his property. It's something that belongs to him. He holds it dear to himself, you know. And, you know, somebody holds something dear to themselves. You don't want to go and do something to it that will cause them to feel sad. You know, so he needs to understand, as you said, even as the word of God says, do unto others as you would have them do unto you.
1: Yeah.
0: So you don't want somebody else to take something that is dear to you and treat it like if it means nothing, you know, or do something to it that will cause you pain or discomfort or you'll be upset about. So you don't do the same thing to others.
1: Yeah, and shaping your values and your morals and all of that, how you deal with stuff like that, the principles in life, because you could do it to a stranger.
0: Yes.
1: So you know they say charity begins at home.
0: Right.
1: So this is something that the older brother has to learn.
0: Yes.
1: There's a principle in when you borrow something from somebody.
0: That's right. So it's not just about your family members.
1: It is
0: a general principle in life that you need to learn.
1: Yes.
0: All right. We have a comment from a listener, and they're saying, I always used to say what is mom's is mine, and what is mine is mine. She wasn't too happy with us wearing the same size shoes and t-shirt. Oh, Lord.
1: What is mom's and what is mine is mine. Mom just takes on beating it.
0: Poor mommy. Oh, mommy. You know, I think mom used to feel it a little bit sometimes, because sometimes, you know, it's a really nice, and what I used to really like was shoes. I still like shoes, you know, so she would, you know, buy a pair of shoes, and, you know, I buying shoes for myself, she buying shoes for herself, you know, and she would have a pair of shoes that could fit me, and I say, boy, I like that shoes, but I put it on my foot, you know, and it's kind of, it kind of become mine after that, and it's like, oh gosh, well, wear my shoes. I understand. Oh my goodness. All right. Another viewer says you should go to the parents to handle the situation. That's what we said. Mm-hmm. All right. Mm-hmm. Definitely.
1: With both children.
0: Yes. Have the adults deal with the situation. Once it's, you know, you have children living under your roof, especially, you have these kind of conflicts. You need to, you know, sit down as a family and discuss things and, you know, let them know what you stand for. I have another scenario. All right. So today again, those of you you might be just logging in to 103.1 FM. Today we're talking about solving conflicts. All right. And we have a couple of scenarios that we're looking at, and we're just discussing them, and we're asking for your input. So if you're out there and you're listening, we'd like to hear your input. If you have questions, if you have comments, maybe even if you have a scenario that you'd like to share with us, so that we can discuss it and see how we can, you know, come up with a solution. You know, we'd like to do that as well. All right. So we have a second scenario here. All right, and we make it kind of, you know, juicy so that we can get some kind of responses and have a discussion. All right, my scenario goes like this. Now, mom is Catholic and dad is Pentecostal. They have three children, ages 5, 9, and 12. Every week, the children would either accompany mommy or daddy to church. All right, they interchange. So if this week they go to Pentecostal church, next week they go to Catholic. All right. All three children would often be caught up in arguments pertaining to beliefs or teachings they heard at church, which seem contradictory to each other. All right. They are confused as to what they should believe. All right. So that's the general scenario there. You know, what do you think? What do you think about this scenario?
1: Well, really and truly, the word of God really don't contradict itself.
0: Right.
1: It's really religious practices.
0: Right. The beliefs of the different.
1: Yeah, it's religious practices and religious beliefs, but the word of God is the word of God.
0: That's
1: it does not contradict itself.
0: That's right.
1: So I think the parents might need to go back to the drawing board and sit down with it and really discuss this whole matter, whether they should, you know, follow go to one thing. But if the mother is born again, because that's what we establish our Christian faith on, being born again, the transformation, regeneration of the mind, not just a religious form. Mm-hmm. She should take the person should take the spiritual authority in the home and in a very wise manner, not disrespectful, to give the spiritual leadership.
0: Okay,
1: you know. In prayer, in sitting down with the family in the word, and teaching the word, so they could have a clear understanding of
0: the word of God is saying. All right. So I believe that, you know, I don't, in my personal opinion, I don't agree with, you know, you're married and one person going one way and the other person going one way. I don't think that is wise. All right, so you have mommy going Catholic, daddy going Pentecostal, or vice versa. I don't think that is wise for a family. You know, even if it happened, you know, you were married, maybe you were both going Catholic church, or you were both going, you know, Pentecostal church, or whatever the case might be. But if it was that you got married that way, that to me is unwise. really unwise, you know. It's going to cause a lot of friction, you know, because in some denominations there are similarities, you know, but there are other denominations where you have a lot of contradictions, things that, you know, we believe as a faith, you don't believe in that, or, you know, that kind of thing, you know. So it's going to cause a lot of friction, you know, in your marriage. And don't talk about when you're bringing children into all of that. That is conflict, and it's unfair to them, really. It's really is unfair to the children that they have to be dragged into that, you know. So they've gone to, you know, one church this week, another church the next week, one church saying you should do this, the other one saying you should not do the same thing that they just heard that they should do, you know. It's that is unfair to children. So I think the best thing in a situation like that is for mommy and daddy to sit down and have a discussion, first of all, together as the adults in the home. They need to make a decision, you know? They need to make a decision. They need to make a decision. We cannot be, you know, bringing our children. So I dragging them one way this week, you dragging them another way the other week. And that is why they're arguing, because, you know, they learn one thing this week and then the next week they're taught something totally different that contradicts the what they learned last week. So it is really not a good way for your children to go. You know, mommy and daddy needs to make a decision. They also need to, they also need to sit down together and study the word together, see what the word of God says, because some of these same things that the children may be arguing about,
1: the word of God might be clear on it. It's already clear on it.
0: It's already clear on that. So they can find answers in the word of God. So as the adults in the home, they sit down, they read the word, they study the word, all right? They find answers, and you share it with your children. All right, but even in doing all of that, there needs to be, you know, oneness.
1: Yeah, and some unity.
0: Unity.
1: Yeah.
0: You know, it is really unfair to children to have to go through something like that, you know. We have a comment coming from a viewer. It says, I think they should both come to an agreement to go together, because you're teaching your kids that it is okay for family to go their separate ways. There's a saying, a family that prays together stays together.
1: True. Mm-hmm. They have to spend time together in the word, and, you know, clear the area of confusion. Because what you find, as the children get bigger, they will just go on their own way.
0: They would go their own way. They might decide, no, you see, me, I ain't going Catholic, I ain't going Pentecost, I ain't going nowhere. You know, too much confusion in this church business. You know, and that is not what you want for your children. You want your children to have a foundation in the word of God. You want your children to serve God. So you need to come to, you know, to an agreement. You need to be unified. And that is why we keep preaching team family.
1: Yeah,
0: the team. Family is a team. Teams work together. Teams don't work against each other.
1: No.
0: So we have to have common understanding. We must have unity in order to work together. Two persons cannot be going left and the other two going right.
1: Can two work together unless they agree?
0: Unless they agree. And again, the word of God.
1: Yeah.
0: You know? So we can't work together if we don't agree. Mm-hmm. All right? So let's not create conflict, you know, for our children. You know, if we are the adults in the home, you know, we make the decisions, and as much as possible, you know, try to bring together your family. Don't pull each other apart by these little, well, to me it's trivial things. To somebody it might be, you know, not trivial, but you know, something like this, you know, we have to work together, you know. Oh, yes.
1: Mm-hmm. Yeah. And we got to put aside religion.
0: We have to put aside religion.
1: And focus on God.
0: Focus on God. Focus on the word of God. What does the word of God say? See, you know, my denomination says this. Your denomination says that. What does the word of God say? You know, sometimes, you know, we sometimes the things that we, you know, our beliefs are not necessarily what the word of God says. So let's look to the word And let the word be the foundation of our family, and let the word be the foundation of what we live by.
1: Yes.
0: All right. So that's the way to go.
1: Yeah.
0: Don't forget, guys, you can throw in your little comments, your questions. You can send in your questions, your comments. If you have any scenarios that you would like us to look at, today we're looking at solving conflicts, so you can share them with us, whether you're on Facebook, you might be on YouTube, or you can text us on WhatsApp. The number is 403-1031. For those of you who haven't yet subscribed to our channel, you can subscribe to our YouTube channel, Hope FM Grenada. All right. Go ahead and subscribe. You'll find a lot of healthy programs for the soul.
1: Yeah.
0: Alrighty. So we have another scenario?
1: Yes, we do.
0: All right.
1: Okay, it's about two sisters this time. Amanda was very happy when she got her little baby sister. She was 8 years old when the baby was born and was so happy to help take care of her. The girls were both growing up. Amanda is now 15 and her little sister 7. Okay. Ariel, the younger one, would always get into Amanda's things. When she corrects her, she would complain to mom and dad, and they would both turn on Amanda.
0: Uh-oh.
1: Instead of correcting Ariel, the little sister would even take her phone and read and send messages. Amanda just about had it. What should she do?
0: Oh my. Again, I never had a sister, you know, and I was always the youngest one. I'm the youngest one. I'm the princess in the family. I have two older brothers. I was always the younger one, and I was still the only daughter. So I don't know, you know, how the older one would feel when the younger one is being annoying, you know, because probably I was the annoying one. You know, but anyhow you look at it, I think it's, you know, it's unfair for the older one. You know,
1: sometimes I think in families, you get a new baby and you get so into that
0: excited.
1: That little one, and you sometimes you tend to put aside the older one. You're big already, and they forget that you have feelings and you have needs and you have
0: emotions,
1: and you know there's a lot of energy going to the little one.
0: Yes,
1: and
0: yes.
1: I mean she loves her baby sister.
0: Yes,
1: but then there's space.
0: Mm-hmm, mm-hmm.
1: The little child, I mean, and she has an older one, much older. She should take her correction.
0: Yes,
1: and the parents should enforce that.
0: That's right.
1: That, you know, she listens to her big sister.
0: That's right.
1: Mm-hmm.
0: So in within a family, you know, and I think I'm not too sure if a lot of people do that today, but I know for a fact that, you know, back then, you know, people, you know, the older one was kind of like the mommy or the daddy when mommy and daddy not there.
1: Mm-hmm.
0: You know, you have to listen to big sister or big brother, you know, whatever they say goes, you know. But these I don't know,
1: just spoiled,
0: like,
1: children, especially nowadays, they're spoiled.
0: It's like everybody in one. It's like if the younger one want to say anything to the older one, it's like, whatever, they're all children, you know. But we have to learn to respect, you know, even our older brothers and sisters. So they're older than us, you know, a couple years older than us, a lot of years older than us, but we give them their due respect, you know.
1: I find a lot of times when you have families with younger siblings, the younger ones tend to a lot to get into the older one's stuff.
0: Yes.
1: And they have to be a line drawn.
0: Yes. They especially, oh gosh, teenagers want their space.
1: Mm-hmm. And when
0: they want their privacy.
1: Mm-hmm.
0: So you don't eat into that. You know, sending message on their phone, oh gosh, that's a no-no. You know, if your little brother, your little sister is doing that, you know, and I should say, as the parent in the home, you know, it is your responsibility, you know, to correct even the youngest one.
1: Yeah, they need to train the little ones, because, you know, a lot of times the little ones are left to
0: do whatever. Do whatever.
1: They need to train.
0: And it's like, oh, they're so cute.
1: It's not like a cute little toy.
0: Yeah.
1: It's a human being.
0: It's a
1: you
0: human
1: have to
0: being.
1: Train their heart into the doing what is right.
0: Doing what is right. So we can't just leave them, because you know what? When we leave them to do the wrong things and we say, hey, that's trivial, look at thing.
1: It's just a little child.
0: Yeah.
1: You know,
0: it's just a little child. So they do that and they realize they get away with that. And they start doing more and they start doing more. Mm-hmm. And then eventually you wonder, well, hey, how you turn out so? Where this coming from? But it was a build up. It didn't just start, you know, where it is now. It started somewhere. So we have to be careful with, you know, just the little things, the simple things. Cut it in the bud.
1: Yes, yeah, nip it at the bud.
0: Yeah. You know, when you see springing up, you start to spring up. You see the little rudeness here and there. Sometimes, you know, and I think I'm guilty of that. Eh? You know, sometimes, oh gosh, it's Zion. Zion is the younger one, and Jed, you shouldn't be doing that. But Zion, I am guilty of that. God help me. I am certainly guilty of that. And sometimes, you know, you wonder why, you know, the older one always thinking that you don't love them as much. But it's because of the...
1: They tell yourself, since you get your baby,
0: and you
1: forget about me.
0: Right.
1: And everything is this one.
0: Right.
1: Even as teenagers,
0: yes,
1: you still have to show them the love.
0: Yes.
1: And the respect and all that they need. They have needs that are even more now as a teenager.
0: Yes.
1: The little one, yes, they have needs too, but they have to care for all the children.
0: That's right.
1: At the point where they're at.
0: That's right.
1: And, you know, both parents can just say, oh, leave her alone. That she does. No, she can't. You can't say that. You have to know that children have to respect each other right in the home. You know, right in the home.
0: Yes.
1: Because, well, she couldn't go outside and, you know, you have to respect others. You have to respect it. It's an older sister on top of it.
0: Oh, yes. Oh,
1: so
0: yes.
1: How should she feel, you know, knowing that you're violating her space, you're touching her things, you're getting into her phone?
0: Well, and nothing is being done about
1: if
0: it.
1: I was the bigger sister, I lock in my phone. That's one thing I can do. Lock it up.
0: And then,
1: and hide your stuff.
0: Yes. Mm-hmm. And then that can be the start of a little resentment. Eh? That can be the start of drawing away.
1: Mm-hmm.
0: And instead of the family coming together, it's being pulled apart because, you know, instead of her, you know, oh gosh, adoring and loving her little sister and wanting to spend time with her, she now is kind of shunning her and pushing her away and saying, well, I don't want you in my room. I don't want you, because, you know, they realize
1: you're not hearing what I'm, you know, when I'm speaking to you, you have to learn to listen. Because, I mean, that's like her little sister, you love your little sister too.
0: Yes.
1: And you were happy to have her, you know, as they're longing for the sister all these years. And now it come like a thorn in your flesh.
0: Right.
1: You know?
0: So we have to be careful, you know, as the authority in the home, as parents, we need to, you know, ensure that we deal fairly with our children.
1: Yeah.
0: You know, if we're correcting the older one, the younger one has to be corrected as well. You know, the younger one needs to understand that this is your older sister. She is to be respected. Her things are to be respected. Her space is to be respected. You don't do certain things. Correct them. Correct them when they do something wrong, so that they don't grow up, you know, continually doing wrong things. And the small wrong things, as we would call them, little wrong things, turn into really big wrong things.
1: Yeah, and you don't want to be sister common rivals.
0: Right.
1: Because eventually Ariel will become an adult, a teenager. You know, they might, the age at one point, a point they would be adults together, young adults together.
0: Yes.
1: And they want to have this close relationship. You want to nurture a good relationship between your children.
0: Oh, yes. Oh, yes. So we want to keep the peace in the home. We want to make sure that, you know, we can work together and we're not working against each other. All right, so we keep the peace by, you know, from the time you see these little things happening, you start to deal with it. You tell the little one, respect your sister, respect her space, respect her things, and you teach them. All right, you teach them what is right, what is wrong. Let them know what is acceptable and what is not.
1: Yeah, somebody said that. What I've seen is that things we used to get bashing and strict discipline for, lately kids get away with this same thing, so it is us parents to put down strict rules no matter what age.
0: True. Mm-hmm. True. So true. You know, yes,
1: and, yeah, this, and this could cause division in the home.
0: Mm-hmm. So true, because, you know, this is so true, and we could go back to, you know, even, oh my gosh,
1: the Bible, because
0: oh my gosh, this
1: you see the conflict it causes in the Bible with Jacob and Esau and all those things there, yeah,
0: mm-hmm. One favoring one over the other, you know, that change up our whole thing there. And if, you know, if Esau didn't, you know, forgive him in the end, I wonder if he'd kill Jacob when he come back, or if he, you know, mm-hmm. a whole nation, you know, understand? Cut off from there because of that.
1: Yep.
0: You know, just one little conflict and mm-hmm. that is it.
1: Yeah. You know? It's more difficult to manage conflict in small family than those in 6 and 8 siblings.
0: I believe so.
1: Yeah, because you will have big sister and big brother stepping in.
0: Oh my gosh. Well, I don't know how that is. I always had a small family.
1: I can talk because I know big families, and you have cliques sometimes, and even within our family.
0: Imagine that. You have a clique within your own family. Okay.
1: You can have a clique, yeah, because if I have some that would, you know, have they will go for certain kind of things. Okay. They would maybe like certain kind of lines. Okay. They go out certain places. That there are some who went to church, like in our family. Some who went to church,
0: okay.
1: And some who didn't go to church.
0: Okay,
1: you know, you have different, you know, a lot of different worldviews.
0: Wow. So you have, oh my gosh.
1: But what you do have is, like, you have the parents, and then you have the elder siblings who are the next parents.
0: Okay.
1: Like the older brother, older sister. And okay. They sometimes are even stricter than the
0: okay.
1: and the parents.
0: So I guess,
1: yeah.
0: Excuse me. I guess in order to you know, manage things within the home, is like you have like units. So you, so you kind of the parents might, you know, what we call that, give certain responsibilities to these older ones. Mm-hmm. So, and then we again, it is working together.
1: Yeah.
0: So if mommy or daddy says that this big brother, this big sister is in charge of XYZ, you know, that is what mommy and daddy says. They are the authority in the home, and the rest, you know, the other children are to obey and follow. You know, I guess that's the only, especially big, big families, I can imagine. Oh
1: yeah,
0: my gosh.
1: But the thing is, the parents, they have to say the same thing.
0: Yes.
1: So nobody can get in
0: the
1: way.
0: Yes, that's the other yes. thing, eh?
1: Yeah, they have to say the same thing. They have to be in agreement.
0: Yes.
1: So that whatever, you know, situation, they know that they have to listen, and this is what the rules are in the house.
0: Yes.
1: Yeah.
0: Because sometimes big brother, big sister might say, okay, well, you did this, and this is what you're going to be doing, you know, as a result. So they might say, okay, you didn't do your homework. You know, mommy told me to supervise you to do your homework. You didn't do your homework. So I want you to, there will be no TV for you this afternoon. And mommy and daddy say, why am I no TV? So mommy and daddy have to work together with big brother or big sister.
1: Mm-hmm.
0: Or at least big brother or big sister should know what they are allowed to do and what they're not allowed to do.
1: Yeah.
0: You know?
1: This is big brother and big sister does be heavier role than parents, you know, your parents, because they don't want to get blamed.
0: Yes, yes.
1: Because when anything go wrong, yes. They are the one responsible.
0: True.
1: So they put on the rule real strict and hard.
0: True.
1: So you ain't getting away.
0: True. But as you say, mommy and daddy had to be, you know, working together.
1: Yes.
0: So mommy and daddy had to be saying the same, brother and sister, big brother and big sister had to be saying the same thing as mommy and daddy, you know, and make sure that whatever rules they come up, whatever little things that they're doing, it's in line with what mommy and daddy would say, because you can't be out of line.
1: If the rule is everybody have to be in by 6.
0: That's right. Everybody should be in by six. You know? Even big brother, big sister, if that is their rule too.
1: Mm-hmm.
0: Everybody needs to know what the rules are and obey. Mm-hmm. Because if the little ones see that, well, mommy and daddy say everybody has to be by 6, and big brother, big sister not coming in by 6, even if mommy and daddy say they have to be, well, why should I be, you know? So everybody has to follow suit. You know, even if you might think, why mommy and daddy giving me the same time to reach in as
1: Well, you know, in families, you always have a rebellious one.
0: Yes.
1: You know, everybody else might want to do the right thing, but the one go say, you're studying, huh? Let me do this. And then everybody got to pay the punishment, you know.
0: Be careful with these ones here. Be careful. Listen to mommy and daddy. Let's work together as a team. So if you're out there and you're a teenager or you're a child and you're listening to us, don't follow, you know, you might have a brother or sister in your family or some member of your family that is going contrary to what mommy and daddy says. Listen to mommy and daddy. The word of God says, children, obey your parents in the Lord, for this is right. All right? So let us obey. Obey your parents. All right? We have one more scenario. All right? And don't forget, we're saying to you, if you're listening, we're talking about solving conflicts. So if you have maybe a little scenario of a conflict that you would like to share with us for us to discuss it and talk about it, you can go ahead and share. If you have any comments or questions that you'd like to ask, you're free to text us on 403-1031, or also we're live on YouTube and on Facebook. All right, Hope FM Grenada. All right, so here is the fourth scenario. So it was always daddy's dream to become a professional tennis player, but his parents could not afford to send him to lessons. Now that he has his own son, he pays for his professional lessons in tennis. For years, his son Kurt attended these classes, but as he turns 16, he tells his dad that he really isn't interested in tennis and wants to end these lessons and attend art school or art lessons instead. Since he wants to become an artist, in their country, so in whatever country they're living in, there are many opportunities for tennis players, but currently there are no real opportunities for artists. What do you think about this little scenario here? There is a little conflict, you know.
1: I was listening to Leadership Plus, I think it was last week, and Pastor John Lewis, he was talking about making decision for children and, you know, wanting to see your children live the dreams that you have.
0: Yes.
1: And he was talking about a young lady who parents they wanted to study medicine. She went and she studied medicine. She got her diploma and she gave it to them.
0: Okay.
1: They wanted it. It's not her. That was not her dream.
0: Okay.
1: So so I'll just say this to say, you don't dream for your children.
0: True.
1: You want them to have to have good aspirations. You want them to come, you know, have a good career, or, you know, have a good foundation and be able to make it on their own, you know. But you definitely shouldn't tell them that you want them to study this or you want them to study that. When they reach a particular age where they know what they want to do, you let them choose. You know, sometimes you have to guide their decision because some of them not sure what they want to do.
0: True.
1: So you should guide the decision. Even from when they're small, you can see what some children like, and you can see where they would be really brilliant in a certain area.
0: Yes.
1: But you guide them along in that area if it's something they love, because you don't want them end up, you know, in a career or doing something that you don't love and you don't have no fulfillment and no joy in it.
0: True. You know, I see this scenario in several ways.
1: Mm-hmm.
0: You know, first of all, I don't believe that, you know, any parent should tell a child what they should be or what career they should pursue. As you said, they should guide them, you know. But I believe that everybody, God placed here for a reason, for a purpose. And there is something in you, some ability, something that God has placed in you that, you know, you can become useful in life because of whatever talents or abilities or, you know, whatever purpose God has placed you here for, there is a reason. All right. So even if daddy's dream was to become a professional tennis player, or whatever daddy's dream was, you know, he doesn't have the right to threw off his dream on his son. I understand that, you know, in some instances, parents may not have gotten the opportunity to do certain things, you know, when they were young, and they want to give their children that opportunity. You know, if the child is interested in tennis, or maybe they're not interested in tennis yet, but you send them to tennis lessons, you send them to swimming lessons, you send them, you know, that's okay. You know, but you're not forcing them and say, okay, I'm sending you here to become
1: the
0: this.
1: Little me, the
0: right.
1: Me. That's what my you dream, know? You know.
0: It's not fair. It's not.
1: Your children, you know, they're not supposed to be
0: living out your dream. You know? You want to be proud of your children. And I think, you know, being proud of them means that, you know, you guide them along the way, you know, into something that is positive, and be proud of them, you know, for what they become. Mm-hmm. You know, they blossom mm-hmm. into whether yeah. it's a chef or what, you know, be proud of them.
1: Yeah, whatever, let them be the best they can at the area that they
0: desire.
1: Love.
0: Yes.
1: You know, best they can be at that area that they want to be.
0: Don't force them to go along this career line or that career line because you figure this is what making money or that is what, even if it making money, you know, and they don't, this is not their passion, this is not what they enjoy doing, this is not what they are here for, then it means that you basically defeated their purpose.
1: And sometimes is a whole motive behind wanting our children to be certain, have certain careers, is sometimes it has to do with the pride of life.
0: Right. Yes, yeah, so you want your friend down the road to see that your child is a doctor, mm-hmm. or your daughter is what do you call those big words? A lawyer.
1: A doctor.
0: Right. So it's not really that, you know.
1: And
0: right,
1: as much as these surprise. Careers are good, mm-hmm. today we have so many careers that are so necessary.
0: Yes.
1: And useful, and that children could blossom and prosper.
0: Oh, yes.
1: In
0: and feel fulfilled.
1: And feel fulfilled. That
0: yes, they're doing something.
1: What they're doing is mm-hmm. worthwhile, and it's yes. helping humanity, and it's really making a difference in
0: oh,
1: the world.
0: Yes. Oh, yes.
1: And we can't look down on your
0: teachers. No, you can't look down on teachers at all.
1: because teachers teach all other careers.
0: That is it. We're teaching everything.
1: Teachers teach all other careers.
0: That is it. Let's take in some of the comments here before we continue. One person is saying, yes, lead them, guide them, but don't try living your own personal dream through the children. That is correct.
1: Mm-hmm.
0: All right. Another listener is saying, not every child is perfect or might go the way their parents will, but like their parents would like, sorry. But I think as parents, we should take time and look for things we find our kids are good at and push them.
1: Mm-hmm.
0: Be their number one supporter. Mm-hmm. Things like this is what a child likes, to know that my parents was always there no matter what.
1: Yeah, that is what is important. That you're there for them no matter what.
0: That's
1: whatever
0: right.
1: career path they choose.
0: So if the guy likes art, he wants to become an artist, then push him.
1: Art could go big.
0: Art can,
1: and it's not just for the where they live. He had to see the world.
0: That is it. Mm-hmm. Because it's a global mm-hmm. place right now.
1: Mm-hmm.
0: You could sell art online, you know? One piece of painting.
1: Mm-hmm.
0: You know what? I hear of people that painting that song like Foolishness, you know? And people see that people paying millions for that.
1: Mm-hmm.
0: I hear of artists put up a banana on a thing and you want to watch Stupidness Is That, and people paying thousands for Stupidness.
1: It speaks to them. It tells them something. Art is something that speaks to people, and it speaks to their mood.
0: Yes,
1: people can see movement and activities going on in art.
0: Yes,
1: I mean, I do a little art myself, so
0: okay, the artist is speaking.
1: Yes, and you know, it does something to you. Sometimes you watch a painting, and it brings out a particular mood in you.
0: All right,
1: and you feel good and you feel happy.
0: So
1: it does something
0: right.
1: to you. So, you know, you can't look down at art and say, hey, why
0: is it right? You can't look down at that.
1: It is good, I mean.
0: So your child says
1: your room,
0: he or she wants to become, he or she wants to become a carpenter. He or she wants to become XYZ. You don't say, hey, carpenter, teacher. Why you don't want to be a doctor, engineer? What your child wants to be? talk to them, have a conversation with you, with your son or your daughter. You know, it, you might not even understand why it is they want, but when you talk to them, you realize, okay, you know, if it is when you talk to them, you realize that the reason why they're going on that path is for the wrong reason. Let's say maybe because they, a friend, you know, tell them about whatever, and whatever doesn't make sense. If it doesn't make sense,
1: if they're following crowd, it's a different story.
0: That's a different story, right? If they're doing it for, you know, they want to, you know, like some people would follow something because they best friend, or they're just doing it because they want to date somebody, or the wrong reasons, then, you know, those
1: don't have no lasting
0: You might want to discourage them to go along that path. But if you know that your child is pursuing a career, be their biggest supporter.
1: Yeah, where they want to be fulfilled. If they want to do hairdressing,
0: cheer them on. Don't discourage them. I mean, you know, even in this scenario, they, you know, you might want to say, okay, even if you're going to be an artist, you know, tennis is something you might want to encourage him. You know, it's an activity, it's a sport. You can still continue the tennis lessons because, you know, it's good.
1: Even though you don't want to be a professional tennis player.
0: You know, but don't push him and say, you know what, I paying for these lessons, you're going to become a professional tennis player. You know, no, you can encourage him, say, well, you know, I already paying for the lessons and I don't mind it. It's good for your physical activity. You know, it's going to help with, you know, with your health.
1: Yeah, it's a good sport.
0: You know? But don't be pushing the child.
1: For leisure and for relaxation, you do that. You know, get a sweat.
0: Right.
1: But you do that as a leisure, but yeah, if you want to be an artist,
0: right,
1: I'll be your best coach, cheerleader.
0: Yes.
1: To push you on and encourage you.
0: Be your child.
1: To be the best one you can be.
0: Oh, yes. Mm-hmm. And sometimes years down the line, when you see what your child become, you know, in the area that you really didn't want them to go, you wonder, well, oh my, you know, I never thought about this. I didn't think that you would become, I never thought, you know, and you really see the vision.
1: Can you imagine a few years down the road, you see a going to the bank and you see a painting with a son's signature?
0: Oh my gosh, it's like you raise your nose. You're like, oh my gosh, my son's painting is on the wall in the bank or some, you know.
1: You see a name.
0: Oh my gosh.
1: Because, I mean, it's
0: you know, that's these are things to make parents proud. Yeah. All right, so don't shoot down. Don't shoot down and you hear your child say, you know, they want to become XYZ and, you know, that was never your dream or your figure. That is that old profession. That is not thing that people should be pursuing. Don't shoot down and say, no. My child is never going to become this kind of thing. My child has to become that because, you know, as you said, it's a pride of life and, you know, you might be sitting talking to other adults or other parents and they're talking about their child is a lawyer and they're studying to become engineer this and engineer that.
1: And it sounds so,
0: you know, up there. And
1: top of the world.
0: You just saying, well, my son is an artist. my son is a teacher. You know, talk about your children proudly. Hmm. You know, no matter what I can't say no matter what they become in life because you want them to become something good. But whatever career that they are pursuing, once it's something positive, cheer them along, you know, give them tips in whatever way you could help out. Mm-hmm. You know, if you can do a little research and you know they want to go to certain colleges, you can help out your children by looking for colleges that you know are specializing in this area, the best college for art, you know, maybe to study to become a good artist,
1: professional artist,
0: right?
1: Being an artist, you can also teach
0: others
1: aspire the same thing,
0: right?
1: Art.
0: So you can do your own art, you can teach as an artist. There are other things that you can do, you know, and there are so many different
1: art is so diverse.
0: So that's what
1: art
0: I was
1: is
0: about
1: so
0: to
1: diverse.
0: Say, you know, it so is diverse.
1: Yeah,
0: so many things that you can
1: art.
0: Do.
1: You have
0: that is it,
1: computer
0: so many,
1: art,
0: so many different
1: you
0: things you can do.
1: It is not just painting or drawing something and stick up on all. You have so many avenues with this area of art.
0: Mm-hmm.
1: Yeah, It's a great area to explore.
0: It's a great area to explore. So don't shoot down your children if you're here. They say they want to be something, you know, certain thing that you don't
1: you didn't have in your mind.
0: Yeah. don't shoot down. I said, what? You know, talk to them. Understand where they're going. Understand. And, you know, you can know your children, you know. You can see if your child is artistic. You can understand. And you can, as I said, do a little research and find ways in which you can help develop that talent in them. If that's what they're interested in.
1: Even if they say they want to be a preacher.
0: Even if they say they want to be a preacher. And you figure, oh my gosh, preacher.
1: Get some praying them on. Because they want them to be a world changer.
0: That's right.
1: Yeah.
0: You want them to be a world changer. And as a matter of fact, whatever career that path they want to choose, you have to pray.
1: Yeah.
0: Pray for your children. Pray.

0: place that God has chosen them to be, because mm-hmm. there are certain people that, right. that God wants them to reach.
1: And that's the important thing about that. They have to follow the purpose that God has set out for them.
0: Yes.
1: And first of all, if they have that relationship with God, they would definitely end up in a career path that God wants them to be.
0: That's right.
1: Yeah.
0: That's right. That's where you have to pray for them, that God would lead them and that they would hear from God. You have to pray for them that they would, you know, be rooted and grounded in Christ, that they would learn for themselves how to have their own prayer closet, to, you know, to seek after God and to know where God is leading them so they would understand.
1: Yeah.
0: Yeah.
1: I wanted to be a teacher.
0: Oh, really?
1: I really wanted to be a teacher growing up. I always loved to teach, but my siblings tell me no, because they were teachers, quite a few of them.
0: Oh.
1: Their children could beat you up.
0: Well, I have something to say. I never wanted to be a teacher.
1: Really?
0: I always said I don't ever want to be a teacher. And I said it more than once.
1: Yeah.
0: You know, and it's so strange how I ended up being a teacher. You know, I was, you know, it was a strange situation, but I ended up there. And I told my friend, the school where I teach now, they needed an IT teacher. And, you know, a friend of mine called me and said, girl, this school need an IT teacher. Why don't you go and write an application? And at the time, I had no job. I said, teacher? Me? I said, no. I said, no. I am not writing any application to become any teacher. First of all, I cannot stand. I can't take on no children that you know, rude. I cannot stand it. I cannot stand rude children. That is my debt. You know, I said, no. But things, God had other plans.
1: Yeah, that's where he wants you to come yesterday.
0: God had other plans, and that is where I am right now.
1: Yeah, but how I end up in dentistry is a message that my pastor preached yesterday.
0: Uh-huh.
1: And he said, you can find yourself in that area where you can minister to people. And then I went by a dentist who was a missionary.
0: Oh.
1: And I say, okay, well, this looks like a... And we didn't have much dentists in Grenada at the time. I say, but like, yes, I'm going to go and become a dentist.
0: Oh.
1: And that's how I end up in his. Because I guess that was how the Lord
0: that
1: just
0: the
1: made
0: Lord
1: a path for me.
0: Made the way for you.
1: Yeah.
0: God knows where he wants us, and he knows when he wants us there, and he just leads us. So we have to... You know, be able to understand that God has a way of leading people. He has a purpose for each of us. And don't just shun and shut down when you hear your child say this. It could just be God leading them in that direction. Just all we need to do as parents, you know, embrace them, you know, pray for them, make sure that they are following, you know, after God, and they understand, you know, their purpose. You know, make sure that they're not going after something for the wrong reasons.
1: Yep.
0: So we pray for them daily. We give them the little guidance. We chat with them. We talk mm-hmm. with them, you know, and we give them the little support. Make sure that they understand and they know that we love them no matter what, and that we're going to support them, you know, in whatever career path they choose, you know, as long as the Lord leads and guides them, you know?
1: Yeah.
0: So.
1: Yes, a lot of food for thought.
0: Oh, yes.
1: Yeah.
0: All right, guys. I don't know where the time goes. Yes, it's an hour already.
1: Yeah, the time went by really quickly.
0: Yes.
1: There's a lot to talk about.
0: Oh, yes. So today we were talking about conflict resolution. We were talking about conflicts, solving conflicts, you know, and in our families at home, there would always be little conflicts. There would always, you know, be things that we don't agree on, things that come up that, you know, I have a different opinion than you have, you know, but as family members, as parents, as siblings, aunts and uncles, we have to learn to resolve them. Resolve them using the word of God, resolve them having discussions, you know, and resolve them peacefully as much as possible. We don't want to have, you know, this one against that one and, you know, this kind of rivalry in our home, you know. One last comment there, it says, amen, the Lord is our manufacturer. He knows exactly how he created us and what he created us for. Great point on purpose. Thank you.
1: Mm-hmm.
0: All right. So let's continue to look to God. Let's continue to look to the Word of God for direction. You know, we...

0: we need to pray together. You know, this saying of the family that prays together stays together. You know, we should make sure that as a family, we don't just pray when there's a conflict. Mm-hmm. You know, when there's a situation that comes up that, you know, everybody is here and they and quarrel and whatever going on. You know, make sure we pray together.
1: We pray about the matter. And don't leave it open and, you know, without dealing with it and, conclusion. You know, have it as a wedge in your family every time it comes up.
0: Yes.
1: You know, you clear the air with it and make peace on the matter.
0: That's right.
1: You come to an agreement as to how this should be.
0: That's right. And if it is a matter that needs forgiveness and moving on, we need to forgive. We need to, you know, as you said, bring a conclusion to the matter. We don't want to come back there another time, you know. So peacefully, let's resolve peacefully using the word of God, using prayer, discussing things. And God, the God of peace, will be with us and he will keep that peace in our homes. You know, it has been really a joy and a privilege having you all listen to us this afternoon. All right. We are your hosts, Linnell and Adonna. All right. And this has been another afternoon of Team Family. You can join us again next week, Sunday, again at 5:15, you know, because the program before us, remember, we were at 4 p.m., but there's a new program that, you know, has taken our place at 4 p.m. So we're now on at 5:15. So the children's program for educators, you know, teachers, people that are teaching children, you might be interested. It comes on at 4. All right. And our program comes on at about 5:15. We're on for an hour. So thank you for all those of you who joined us this afternoon. It has been a pleasure. We'll see you again next week. Please the Lord. Thanks again.
1: Blessings, everyone. Have a good evening.

Meeting your needs since 1969.

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4: Day number 186, we believe. In 2 Kings chapter 10, Jehu wipes out Ahab's house and destroys Baal worship in Israel. Yet his obedience is incomplete, for he clings to other sins. In 2 Kings chapter 11, Athaliah seizes the throne of Judah, but God preserves a remnant through the hidden child Joash, showing that his covenant line will not be broken even in chaos. In Acts chapter 24, Paul stands before Felix, falsely accused, yet unwavering in his defense. He speaks of righteousness, self-control, and the coming judgment. And though Felix trembles, he delays instead of believing. Like Jehu, Felix hears the truth, but stops short of surrender. Psalm 80 verse 8 to 19 reminds Israel as God's vine planted by his hand. The psalm pleads for his face to shine once more and for his people to remain steadfast under his care. God's covenant promises remain unshaken. Today, ask the Holy Spirit to move you beyond half-hearted obedience and anchor you in wholehearted surrender. Our scripture readings for today is 2 Kings chapters 10 and 11, Acts chapter 24 verse 1 to 27, and Psalm 80 verse 8 to 19. This is Bishop Bonaparte.

0: meeting your needs since 1969.
1: Look at your neighbor and say, now, neighbor.

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you're one of those that you don't know him. You see, I always do this because it's important. There's no need for our worship if there's no opportunity for people to give their life to Jesus. I beat my chest wherever you're watching me. And every one of us here, well, you're not seeing them, but you're seeing me. You see, go and taste. You have the chance. There's something called the power of choice. We have it. Everybody have the power of choice. You can choose. But I bet you, when you are done choosing those other things, you will still be empty. It is designed that way that you will look for your maker. So you will always be empty. The only one that can fill that void is the one who made you. That's how it's designed. So if you don't know Jesus, I welcome you to come. But it's a choice. Choose today. It's not by force. If you want to come, please put up your hands. Close your eyes. With a heart you believe, with a mouth you confess that Jesus is the Son of God, and you're born again. So wherever you are, close your eyes and say, Lord Jesus, I desire your presence. I have tasted other presence, and they have done no good to me. I desire you, your true presence. From today, I believe you are the Son of God. I believe you came to earth. I believe you died for me, and you took my sin upon the cross. And I believe you rose again. And I also believe that you are coming back again. Be my Lord from today. Take charge of my life. Let me never depart from your presence, in the name of Jesus. Amen. It's as simple as that. You see, there's nothing like his presence. All you really want is to be with him. There's nothing like his presence.

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1: You know, I used to wonder why God identified himself with only two animals, the lion and the eagle. Last year I spoke on the lion, you remember that? But the eagle is a strange bird. The eagle is the only bird in the bird kingdom who watches for storms. It's incredible. Every other bird scatters when a storm is coming. The eagle is the only bird that flies toward the storm. God says, I will bear you up like an eagle. Why do eagles fly into storms? Because the eagles have a little bone in their wing. Small little extra bone. It's called the pinion. The pinion, the eagle only uses it when it wants to rest. So the eagle looks at the storm and he says, it's time to rest. He flies toward the storm, into the storm, and he locks his wings.
2: Oh, come on.
1: And the wind of the storm lifts him high above the storm. And he uses the storm to rest. The day has arrived.

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I am Lichelle Murray.

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186, we believe. In 2 Kings chapter 10, Jehu wipes out Ahab's house and destroys Baal worship in Israel. Yet his obedience is incomplete, for he clings to other sins. In 2 Kings chapter 11, Athaliah seizes the throne of Judah, but God preserves a remnant through the hidden child Joash, showing that his covenant line will not be broken even in chaos. In Acts chapter 24, Paul stands before Felix, falsely accused, yet unwavering in his defense. He speaks of righteousness, self-control, and the coming judgment. And though Felix trembles, he delays instead of believing. Like Jehu, Felix hears the truth, but stops short of surrender. Psalm 80 verse 8 to 19 reminds Israel, as God's vine planted by his hand, the psalm pleads for his face to shine once more and for his people to remain steadfast under his care. God's covenant promises remain unshaken. Today, ask the Holy Spirit to move you beyond half-hearted obedience and anchor you in wholehearted surrender. Our scripture readings for today is 2 Kings chapters 10 and 11, Acts chapter 24 verse 1 to 27, and Psalm 80 verse 8 to 19. This is Bishop Bonaparte, praying that you have a blessed day.

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0: Welcome to Pathway to Faith Enrichment, brought to you by the pastor and church family of Sanctuary of Praise, Mary Ann St. George's. The Sanctuary of Praise is a member church of the Pentecostal Assemblies of the West Indies. Our pastor, Reverend Philip Chase, will be sharing a word that is divinely inspired and relevant for our times. 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
1: Today I want to share with you the word, staying above these, taken from Proverbs chapter 6, reading from verse 16 to 19. Proverbs chapter 6, taken from verse 16 on to verse 19. Now our thought is, staying above these. These six things that the Lord hid, yea, seven are an abomination unto him: a proud look, a lying tongue, and hands that shed innocent blood, an heart that deviseth wicked imaginations, feet that be swift in running to mischief, a false witness that speaketh lies, and he that soweth discord among the brethren. Shall we pray? Lord of hosts, the great and mighty God, God of truth, the revealer and the revealer of all things that give revelation to our hearts, our soul, our mind, our spirit. Speak. Give instruction to us and furnish us fully with thy word. In Christ's name, amen. Seven things God hates. And if they are found in us when Jesus comes, we would be left behind. Seven things God hates. And if they are found in us when Jesus comes, we would be left behind. Those seven things are the following: a proud look, a heart that deviseth wicked imagination, it is what you imagine that is not good, a lying tongue, that which is spoken that is not true, hands that shed innocent blood, feet that be swift in running to mischief, the love of a nice gossip, sweet piece of slander. Some may say, I am playing the devil's advocate, which are words that should never come out of the mouth of believers, because we do not advance the cause of the devil, and do not speak on his behalf. We do not ever represent him on earth, much more in heaven, and above all before the presence of God. Swift to run to make mischief. A false witness that speaketh lies. The sowing of discord among brethren. If these be in us, when Jesus comes again, we will be left behind. The onus is on every believer to conduct biblical examinations of his or her life on a daily basis and regularly, because you may or can slip into any one of these inadvertently, unplanned or planned or program or schedule. Whatever it may be, you should on a regular daily basis conduct a spiritual audit of your spirit, mind, and soul to see how well they are doing and faring before God and all men. Christianity lived out is never an assumption. It is all right. And that we are always standing before God in his perfect righteousness without flaws, faults, failures, slips, mishaps, ease into any of these or all. The initial experience of salvation is not the end of the experience of salvation. It's a daily life of checks and balances, examining and re-examining and cross-examining our lives in light of the revelation there is in the Word. Not the sayings of any human being, but that which the Scripture instructs us on. You and I are the beneficiaries of the observance of a partition from these. Because to assume without any inquiry and checks in our lives that if we die, we are going on our way to heaven. And if a rapture comes at every given moment, that we are fully ready to go, and then you are disappointed and surprised that you are left behind. And you have been so faithful in your tithing, in your attendance to church, in your giving, in the sacrifices you make, the prayer meetings, the Bible study, all the services of God. You are dutiful and loyal to your church attendance and support of your local church. But some things were missing and you had not paid attention, nor take concrete steps to get those things out of your life. And so they have stayed with you and grew with you over all these years and have become trees and plants in your life, and you did not know. One man during COVID-19 had a vision that a rapture had come and all the believers were going up in the heaven, and he was left standing behind, and he was trying to lift himself off the ground to become airborne so he may rise and he was jumping so he may get a takeoff from earth and go with the saints in heaven. And he could not rise and did not rise. Then some strong, tall, strapping men stepped out from nowhere and came and stood alongside him. And they gave to him their names, who they were. Those were strong demonic spirits that were influencing every decision he made. And he did not know that there were spirit operations in his life. He thought it was just normal and ordinary. And they list their names one after the other. 1, 2, 3, 4, 5, 6. Going up the road, and they were standing next to him. Could not rise in the rapture. He was left behind. And his arguments were religiously right, because far as he was concerned, he was doing all the right things. Faithful. But there were some things almost any one of us can find ourselves involved with and in. We do not check ourselves and see, this is not what God asked for. Let me walk away. Let me part with. Let me turn around. Let me make a different choice and a different decision. Solomon, as you know, was a wise man, the wisest human being after Christ that lived on planet Earth, and he gave us thousands of pieces of wisdom to read, to meditate on, to reflect on, to adapt, to bring into our lives. He says six things God hates. Six things God hates. Seven is an abomination. We have heard preachings in which the word abomination was preached or spoken or just a statement made. Abomination. But we may never have researched the word or ask ourselves, what does the word abomination mean? We may have an idea of what the word hate means. And then we may go and look into the dictionary and look up the word hate and see what the word hate is saying and what it means. But abomination is a biblical, theological word, and you are not too much moved to inquire and to find out exactly what does this word, what it means. In the Old Testament and in the New Testament, first it comes from the Hebrew words sakot, which means detestable. Detestable. The second Hebrew word is ba'ash, which means stink. Which means stink. In the New Testament, there are also two Greek words. The first is bidi lukma, which means disgust, foul, a stench. The second word is video, and it means to stink. Seriously? Seriously? Revelation 21:27 says, and there shall in no wise enter into it, that is the kingdom, anything that defileth, neither whatsoever walketh abomination, or walketh a lie, but they which are written in the Lamb's book of life. So Revelation tells us such is disqualified. They shall not enter into it which is heaven, except those whose names are written down in the Lamb's book of life, that is living, separated from Proverbs 6:16-19. They have parted ways with that social, spiritual disorder. They have parted ways. Why is a distinction made between the sixth transgressions and the seventh sin? They're all sins, and we can lump them all as one. The question then is begged, are there degrees of sins? And the answer is yes. Some sins carry a more weightier judgment. Others carry a more lighter judgment. But still, judgment is served. And still, sin is sin. So God hates six. He does not like them. He does not appreciate them. He does not welcome them. Why, how quick are you to get onto your phone to make a call that you know is inappropriate? You should not be saying that. You should not be speaking that. You should not be talking those things. But there's an excitement to just talk. Speak ill-advisedly, damning our souls, killing our spirit. Swift. Can't get home fast enough. Can't get in the company of such camaraderie of these six transgressions to begin to sin. To begin to sin. God says, I hate these six. He said, but the seventh, I don't just hate it. It is an abomination. And it stinks. That's why I hate it. I hate it because it is stink. It is foul. It smells bad. It looks bad. It feels bad.

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The transgressions of division and disunity are more serious than the offenses

0: I am active in the worship ministry, heading up the worship ministry department, but active in almost every ministry of the church, down to the men's ministry. And it's an honor and a privilege to be here this afternoon with these lovely ladies, just to chit-chat.
1: Yes.
2: All right, so hi everybody. My name is Pastor Anya Abbott. I am the Women's President at Joyful Grace Tabernacle Church in Richland Park, St. Vincent. And I'm also the National Women's Director for IPA Churches in St. Vincent and the Grenadines.
1: Of course.
3: A blessed good evening to all. My name is Veronica Susanna Peters. Everybody call me Suzanne, or Sister Suzanne. To God be the praise, the glory, and the honor. It's a pleasure to be sitting here with these beautiful ladies. I am also a member of the Joyful Praise Tabernacle. I am involved wherever I'm being placed. I'm an all-rounder. To God be the praise. I am blessed to be in Grenada, beautiful island. And as you know, I am from St. Vincent and the Grenadines, one of the most beautiful islands in the Caribbean.
0: Amen.
3: It's a pleasure to be here.
1: Of course. You know, she kind of picked me there because I was going to say, you're in Grenada, and we call Grenada the Isle of Spice, where everything is nice. And, so what's something that you want to highlight about your country?
0: Well, it's hospitality.
1: Okay.
0: Vincentians are just loving. They love you. They treat you well. They would look out for you. You come and they don't ask questions. You they just know how to love on people. That's one of the main things about us. And the country itself is beautiful.
2: Yeah.
0: Beautiful, sometimes underappreciated by Vincentians, but trust me, it is a beautiful place to be.
2: Wow. Yes.
1: Somebody wants to go to St. Vincent one time there, right?
0: Yep. Come on. Get
1: face
0: on board.
1: The hospitality. And
2: Not to mention our waterfalls and that climb to our volcano, the La Soufre. There's so many things that are beautiful there. The hearts of the people are so warm. I am proud to say that. And we are always opening our doors to welcome those who are so willing to come and experience what we are testifying about.
1: Yes, of course.
3: Yeah, we in St. Vincent, you know, I am truly blessed to be a Vincentian. I wouldn't want to be no one else but a true Vinci. And our country, it's beautiful. We have the Grenadine Islands, which is Beckway, Mustique, Canawan, Union Island. We have a 5-star hotel at the Young Island. It's beautiful. The Caribbean, the Grenadine Islands, they are white sandy beaches, beautiful hotels. Mustique, on which I am part of Mustique, which is called the land of the rich and famous. But I'm rich in the Lord, eh?
1: Yeah.
3: I'm rich in the Lord. Hallelujah. Yeah, but it's beautiful. And I would really like to, well, as the others would have said, we are loving people.
2: Mm-hmm.
3: When coming to hospitality, I think we are rated number one. We are giving, we are loving, we are peaceful, and God-fearing.
1: That's a whole bunch there. So somebody is, you know, thinking about your next vacation. And I know you have a new prime minister as well too.
3: Yes.
1: Right? You have upgraded your airport and there's so many things, right?
3: Yes.
1: Now you have, do you have an international airport now? Yes. So that's great. That's great. And of course, they're loving it here. They're enjoying the Spice Island. Just so many things in store. They're here for a week of activities. with us this week. So we're looking forward to a lot of what's going to happen and has already been happening. They were with us this morning. It was an awesome time. Yes. Ladies, you are doing right.
3: Hallelujah.
1: Time.
3: Amen.
1: In ministry this morning. And we are so blessed to have them. And of course, we're feeling that warmth already from them because they come packed with it. And ladies, you know, this evening we just want to focus on women in ministry. And these are powerhouses right here. You know, I know Pastor Lynn for a long time, a worship leader. My goodness, when that lady take that mic, you know, the place just mash up, you know,
3: on fire.
1: You know, she's celebrating today big, but this week, but we always remember her as a stallion. So, you know, ladies, I'm gonna ask you this question, you know, before we talk about the work that you're doing in St. Vincent, right? Mm-hmm. We want you to tell us one thing that's personal to you in your walk with God, you know, what keeps you motivated, what keeps you anchored in God. I know Pastor Lynn was there too, thick and thin, right? And somebody needs to be encouraged out there, you know. How do you keep doing it? Why do you keep, you know, going?
0: I think it's the love for God and the relationship. You know, it's like you're not in a relationship where that's one-sided, where you're just giving and not receiving.
1: Right.
0: It's a relationship where when you count, sometimes you, what you're giving is nothing in comparison to what God is pouring into you, what He's blessing you with.
3: Amen.
0: And it's a blessing when you can now reciprocate that and share that blessing and interact with even young people and see people still believing that God can.
1: Yes.
0: It's a blessing.
1: Yes. Amen. Yes. Yeah. Yes. Ladies,
2: For me, God's love for me is what keeps me going.
1: Right.
2: I have no doubt about His love. And we know that He sent His Son to die for the world.
1: Yeah.
2: Me. And for me, that is what keeps me going, that God loved not just me, of course, but the world.
1: Right.
2: That He sent His own Son, that is enough for me to keep going.
1: Yes,
2: that is enough for me.
1: Of course, of course.
3: Yeah. Well,
1: let me call Pastor Susan for the rest of the tour.
3: Well, as for me, there is so much because when I reflect as to what God has done in my life.
1: Mm-hmm.
3: And continue doing where He brought me from because of who I was, it is enough to give God praise and thanks. God is truly awesome. And I just want to say to women out there, it doesn't matter what your situation may be, it doesn't matter what you're going through, it doesn't matter. I'm encouraging you to trust God. There is no better life than a life with Christ. He is my Father. He is my lover. He is my friend. He is my all in all, because He has brought me from a mighty long, long, long way. God is truly awesome.
1: Amen.
2: Yes,
1: amen.
2: Yes.
1: You know, as women, we have to really qualify the things that have kept us going and the things that have kept. I know that the rest of your team is looking and they're watching and they're saying, go, Pastor Lynn. So I want you to just shout out to them, give them a little shout out in this moment, you know, as they're looking on, maybe they're looking on in St. Vincent as well. You know, just give them a little hello, tell them, you know, something.
0: Well,
1: anybody?
0: Hello, everybody, for those viewing online. Everything you see, you're seeing us, and we're happy to be here.
1: Yes.
0: We're sorry that you can't be here with us, but it is what it is. Next time, don't miss the boat, don't miss the plane. join with us so that you can celebrate Jesus with us also.
2: All right. So hello for the folks in St. Vincent looking at us at this time. Lovely having you looking on. For those of you who will be looking at the session live, God bless you. And ladies in Grenada, because it's, we're just part of the 15-member team that has journeyed to Grenada. So ladies, thank you very much for your support. Thank you for looking on. Keep looking on.

0: listen to what God has been doing in our lives, and He can do the same for you. For those in St. Vincent who are viewing us, listen, you got to eat your heart out. We're having a good time already. It's just a few days, but we're having fun. And for those of you in Grenada, those of the wonderful women in Grenada, I just want to say we love you. And Jesus loves you. We love your island. It's beautiful, the Spice Island. And we're having fun.
1: Yes, yes, of course, you know, and we also want to celebrate this bomb team. You know, it's a real bomb team. When we say bomb, you know, like,
0: yes,
1: you know,
0: an
1: explosive team with us here. You know, I'm so encouraged and warm just by their presence alone with us here in Grenada. Ladies, let's get to the heart of the meat of the matter, right? You know, of course, every woman is drawn in as God called them, you know, into something special, and we want you to, how did you know that God has called you? Of course, Pastor Ania, you know, is a pastor's wife, a bishop's wife. And of course, she's also a pastor, ordained pastor as well. Mm-hmm. How do you know that God has called you? How do you know? Did you have a dream? Did you have a word of knowledge, a prophetic word? You know, somebody asked you today, Pastor Lynn, you know, why were you a pastor? How you didn't know you're a pastor? You know, sometimes people come to question you, and what will you say? How did God draw you into your particular area of ministry?
2: Well, before I speak a bit on
3: with the pastoral calling, let me just mention that when the Spirit of the Lord ministered to me, I was actually about 11 years old, and I was at a carnival.
1: Mm-hmm.
3: Yeah, actually, this is a carnival season in St. Vincent, and we're not telling anybody to go. We are saying to turn to Jesus Christ. But it was in this season at that age, and I remember I stood there. Prior to that, I would have been off and on, being sent to church by my mom. But there were seasons when I would not be in church. And this season was there, and I remember my attention was just drawn to just to take a look around, look at the people, look at what are you seeing. And at that age, I looked and I was like, I began to question, what is this? The people thought they were happy, but I'm looking on as an 11-year-old, and I'm wondering, why are we here? The music, the felt, the reveling. As a child, I'm like, but there can't be any joy in this. And this was happening while everyone were dancing and carrying on. And the Holy Spirit got my attention there. And then this continued, the Spirit of God continued to minister to me in my early years in secondary school. Mm. I began to listen to a young Christian, form one, form two, thereabout, and she will always talk about Jesus. And I'm like, I want to know who is this Jesus she's talking about, with this confidence and how He loved. And so that continued. So the Spirit of the Lord draw me, not in the church. It was in those places. And then I went to home, I began to question. Then I know there were Bibles around in the house. And then so I began to read myself and so on. And so that's where it started. My passion. When I finally decided to say, God, it's you. I want you. I want what they're speaking about. Mm-hmm. They say you love. I want that. Mm-hmm. I want to experience this kind of love. And then I realized that I need to find church. Yeah. And I from then on, I became recognized in the school setting that, you know, somebody passionate, very zealous about God. It didn't take long. From the time I heard about this Jesus and His love and what He can do, I said, I want

0: what I want to meet is Jesus. God. And then I heard about the promises that this is what he will do. He will keep, he will sustain me. And I'm like, wow, this is what I've been looking for. You know, because I have had my childhood experiences. And I was like, this is what I was looking for. And it went from there, very passionate, very zealous. I was known. I became known without me going about saying, hey, I found Jesus. I guess I was not even aware that persons were looking on because they were seeing my passion, my language change. And so over the years, I continued to grow and I continued to express Christ like that. Yeah, quiet. But when it came to Christ, I was vocal. Mm-hmm. And eventually, you know, the church where I was, God began to do things quickly in my life. And it continued from there. I found what was interesting. Persons always came to me. And I was wondering, they're coming to me to hear about God, right, to hear about also how I can also help them. And it continued to grow like that. So without realizing, I was evolving to that leader without thinking about it. And at that time, God was working on me. And then it continued. I there was no going back. Passion, zeal, continue, they grow. I want more about God. And I remember I made a commitment. Anything you want me to do, Lord, right? I'm here.
1: Available, yes.
0: I am here. And I was serious about it then and still serious about it now. Anything you want me to do. And then I will find...
1: That's a quick question, right?
0: Yeah.
1: I remember those questions that people don't ask as these questions. And Lord, whatever you want me to do, that's critical right there, right?
0: Yeah, I will have my day I will set aside. It's just me and God, you know, apart from school or... Even when work, I began to work, I set aside and I would just spend those hours with God. And I'm like, you know, God, this is me and you. What do you want me to do? I began to sit and have visions, see me talking. I had to share this message. That was just what's on my heart. I got this. This feeling is good. I need to get this to others who have not experienced what I've experienced. Right. And as I said, the passion grew. It grew, and then I found that I was being appointed in positions.
1: Yes, you've made yourself available.
0: And I realized as time progressed that I have grace, but if God had left it up to me, I probably would not be the one to say, hey, I want to preach. I want to do that. No. You know, but God began to put things in place, and everywhere he put me in place, to God be the glory, I was functioning, right? Yeah, despite my imperfection, I was functioning. So I recognize the grace of God is there and still is there for whatever position he's placed me in.
1: That's powerful.
0: Yeah.
1: That's powerful. Pastor Lee, how did you get that call?
2: Well, I would say I worked in every ministry. In the church, wherever they needed service, whether it be usher, whether it be to help to clean, whether it be, there would always be that gravitation where people would gravitate, whether to talk, to ask questions, to get information, whatever representation. And it's just like that. At one point in them, I was the women's ministry leader. And then there was this, because things, you know, different things came into play where, and then afterwards it ended up, Pastor Anya ended up with that. But it caused me to have a relationship, even when the woman's ministry was, say, at a standstill, still had that relationship with the woman in the church. The women were, you could have talked to them, encouraged them. And I don't know, for some reasons, it's like I usually say, it seems as if my company is always older folks than me. But just the same way, the younger ones would gravitate
1: to the older one, like
2: to me, you know? So there was always that, and it's like if God was just placing me the right place, the right time, and I was just following his leading and going.
1: So how did you get saved? I mean, how did you come to
2: I got Christ? Saved when I migrated to Barbados to meet my mom at the age of 11 plus. About like 2 years, almost 3 years after, my elder sister decided she wanted to get baptized. She was going to get baptized, and we were always together. And I said, if you baptize in, I'm going to get baptized too. But it was a blessing wherein I didn't realize probably that time the call of God.
1: Yes.
2: But I had my pastor was a female. And she was a very, very great leader. And she would encourage, she would counsel, she would encourage. And the impression she left on me impressed me to always want to give, always want to serve. It lasted with me. So when I got back to St. Vincent and I was looking for a church because my aunt, she came back from England and I was looking for a place to serve. And she said, I know you're looking for a church to go to, but if you want to grow in God, you have to go to Joyful Praise Tabernacle.
1: Okay.
2: Because she was sort of transiting because she built a house in a different area. So she was transiting, but she got saved and baptized at Joyful Praise Tabernacle.
1: Right.
2: And she said, if you want a place to go where you can serve, where you can grow in God, that's the place to go. And I've been there since 1987.
1: And the rest is history, right?
2: And the rest is history.
1: My goodness. So, Susan?
3: Oh, where should I stand?
1: At the beginning.
3: Be the praise and the glory.
1: Yeah.
3: My journey started some years ago. But you know, as a child growing up, I'm a granny girl. So on Sundays, I will always be sent to church with my other siblings. And, you know, we go to Sunday school and that was it. With my grandmother, she passed on, God bless her soul. You know, on Sunday mornings, especially, she will call us to read the Bible for her and she will have us to be praying and all like that. But then they wanted to, my grandmother was Baptist, a spiritual Baptist. And, you know, she always taking us to the prayers. But then I was more interested in the buns and the mobby and the things. So we'll go. And she always getting this vision, you know, that, oh, she see me baptized and da da da da da. And I was like, I don't want my head bang up and all this other nonsense, you know? So I was always running from that because I wasn't feeling, I wasn't feeling that in my spirit. But then I have connection in Mustique, where I grew up part of my life in Mustique. And there's a customer, Yolan and Alice, they had a baby boy. And they asked me to be godmother. I didn't have any dresses in my wardrobe. So I made this dress and the Sunday morning.
1: By the way, people, she's a seamstress, okay?
3: They came and reminded me because I was like, listen, what do you say to be godmother for this child? As the child finished christening, I'm gone. Because I don't want to be among those hypocrites up there. Because those people are hypocrites, you know? To God be the praise and the glory. God is truly awesome, you know?
1: Yes.
3: God is truly
1: He set you up, right?
3: Yes. So I went to stay with the baby. And while I was there, because of where I was a bit embarrassed to walk out, you know? Because I was more up to the front where the baby, where the parents were sitting. So I really couldn't move as I had planned. To move out of it, yes. And then the man of God began to minister the word. And somehow, the word just went home to me. And I began to cry. Mm. The tears began to flow. What I was crying for, I don't know. Mm. But I just began to cry. And after church, you know, I was meet and greet by the brethren. Because everybody had known me. Mm. Because I am a seamstress by profession.
1: Yes, qualified now.
3: Yes. And, you know, so I... So for the Musty Company, for the house owners, individuals, and so on. Mm. So everybody didn't know me. Mm. So, you know, I was meet and greet by everyone, and they welcomed me and so on. But listen, I was not even bothering about their greeting. Mm. I just wanted to go home because there was something within me. As if there was like a bomb.
1: Yes.
3: You know, there was a stir within me. But I needed this Jesus. Wow. And I went home. When I got home, I could not eat. I could not eat because I was washing in tears. At that time, we had like morning service and an evening service mm-hmm. at 7 o'clock. And I was just there praying for 7 o'clock to reach. And by 6:30, I was in the church. Mm. And even before the worship finished, I ran to the altar and I surrender my life mm-hmm. to Jesus Christ. Mm. Yeah. And today I have no regret. Mm. There was ups and there was downs. Mm-hmm. It was, you see, the Christian road, it's not easy. And Christ told us mm. it would not be easy. Right. We're going to have challenges. We're going to have different situations. That's right. But the thing is, whenever we go down, we ought not to sit down. We ought to rise up.
1: That's right.
3: Because Jesus Christ, He is the resurrection and the life. Mm. So whenever we go down, but Christ, the Holy Spirit being within us, we shall rise. So I had my challenges. And today, I am still here. My last child, which is my son, he's in England. God bless him. When he wrote at that time it was Common Entrance, mm. and he wrote the Common Entrance and he passed for grammar school. And I said, you know what? I am going to leave Mustique and be with my son, because I had left the girls to be in Mustique, because I was focusing on, you know, getting a roof over our head. So I spent some time in Trinidad. And then I came back to St. Vincent because that's where I belong, mm-hmm. you know? And so I was struggling. I was very persistent in having a home for my children. So I went to Mustique and I really did a number. God was good to me. Even when I was not walking with God, and hence the reason why I cannot stop giving God praise, glory, and honor. Because even when I wasn't walking with God, God was blessing me as if He earmarked me for a time like this. To Him be the praise and the glory.
1: Yes, yes.
3: You know, and then I got the home, but then I was not there with my daughters. Because as a single parent, mm. it was not easy, but God has been good to me. God is great. He is wonderful. He is awesome. You know, so because of the challenges that I had with my daughters, I said, being my only son, I didn't want that for him. So I gave up Mustique and I went to the mainland, St. Vincent. And the Lord put in my spirit to open a bridal shop because there was none. Mm. And everybody would have deterred me from opening a bridal shop. Listen,
4: When you have a vision, do not share your vision with anyone.
1: Mm-hmm. Yeah.
4: Because everyone I spoke to deter me. But I was determined because I got it in my spirit. I got it in my bones that I should have a bridal shop. Mm-hmm. And so I came to St. Vincent with my son, you know, and he went off to grammar school. And within the same time, I opened the bridal shop and things began to happen. My bridal shop, it was not just a bridal shop. It was ministry.
1: Right. Mm-hmm.
4: Because there were time I would not sew anything. I would not sell anything because I ain't really have time with anybody. Mm. But I would just be ministering to people.
1: Right.
4: People would be just coming to me. Some would say, you know, I was just walking up the road and just somebody told me to come up here.
1: Mm.
4: And, you know, I will be ministering to women, ministering to men, young men. I have so many sons and daughters.
1: Mm-hmm.
4: To God be the praise and the glory.
1: Yes. Mm-hmm. Yes.
4: You know,
1: yes.
4: God has truly been good to me. And I had the business for like 25 years.
1: Mm.
4: God bless my grandmother. As I said before, I'm a granny girl.
1: Mm-hmm.
4: And I never went anywhere to learn to sew.
1: Wow.
4: I never went anywhere to learn business. I learned business from my grandmother.
1: Okay.
4: Because she used to sell in the Kingston Market, the old Kingston Market.
1: Mm-hmm.
4: And I was the mainstream in the business. Because,
1: mm-hmm.
4: you know, I was trustworthy. So she would have said, you know, she would say, Baba, when you see you go to town, she said, remember, we spend $50 for the cap as the capital. So you will make sure that you hold on to the capital and the profit you split.

0: you know,
1: as good and as he says, right?
0: Yes. Yeah. And she will say that now, if there is any excess, that will go on to the capital to get more load next week.
1: Okay.
0: And that is what taught me business. To be in business for 25 years. And the reason why I closed my door is because of COVID. But God has blessed me. He has blessed me in so many ways.
1: Yes, yes.
0: God is truly amazing. I am serving an amazing God.
1: Yes, we do. Yeah.
0: A God who can do everything that we want as long as we walk in obedience to Him.
1: Right.
0: You know, so many times we want the blessing, but we do not want the blesser.
1: That's right.
0: But the blesser is important because He is who releases the blessing to us.
1: Yes.
0: You know, but my journey has been quite long, and my testimony is also long, in which I'm going to cut it short. But as I came to the mainland St. Vincent, well, even before I came to St. Vincent, you know, fully, I used to come up every 4 days, and I used to be at the Joyful Praise Tabernacle. At that time, Pastor Daniel was still alive. The ministry was downstairs. But I was not recognized because I was not there for long. It was just hit and go. You know, hit and go. But then when I came back to St. Vincent fully with my son, I began to fellowship at Joyful Praise Tabernacle. And I have no regret. I'm sitting here with a stalwart, two of them. Sister Dawn and Pastor Anya. God bless them. God bless Pastor Dave. They welcome me with open arms, you know, and the love is there. You can feel the love when you are Joyful Praise. Most of I love the worship and I love the word because the word is what have me here today. The ministering of the word. And don't be fooled. Whenever the word is being ministered to you, always take time to go back into the word. Don't just take it from the preacher.
1: Yes.
0: But take it from the word. Go back to the word.
1: That's a good answer.
0: You know? And it has been such a blessing to me to see my son. They call him the Jesus boy. Even in England, they call him the Jesus boy because he has a passion for God. He's involved in the youth ministry. He's involved in spending his own money, you know, buying food, and they will come together and they will cook and they will put it in containers and go on the street, give it to the street people.
1: Yeah,
0: and so, yes, you know, and he has been a blessing.
1: Yes.
0: He has been a blessing. And where I am at Joyful Praise, it's a blessing to be there.
1: Yeah.
0: And I ain't moving. I ain't moving.
1: Yeah.
0: Because there is food. There is food at Joyful Praise. You know, there is food and there is the love. And because of my passion and my love for God, Pastor Bishop Abbott and Pastor Anya, they would have seen my and also know my integrity, knowing my walk with God, and seeing the energy that I still have, even though I'm 70.
1: Wow. Y'all could believe she's 70.
0: To God be the praise.
1: You gotta give us the remedy.
0: And the glory. You know, I take part in certain things in the ministry. There are times I minister the word. Mm-hmm. You know,
1: I'm like a preacher, right?
0: I minister in the women's ministry.
1: Yes.
0: I am asked to take up, prayer meeting and the women's ministry. Whatever is available,
1: yes,
0: I make myself available, to the service of God.
1: And you know, Pastor Dawn said the same thing. And, you know, just to stick a pin here, this is a very good attitude. And if we have a lot of women that are out there, those of you that are out there, you know, wherever you're called to serve, you know, you may not think you have the skills. You may not think you have the ability.
2: That's right.
1: You may think, well, I didn't call to be no preacher, right? Or I didn't call to be X or Y, and I have the same narrative. You just serve wherever. Because I think when you do that, you're a good candidate for the kingdom of God. And I know Pastor Sister Susan, well, I don't know why I'm calling her Pastor Susan, but Sister Susan, just answer. No, we have a Pastor Susan as well in the birthing room. So when you hear the name Susan, it's just anonymous to the pastor thingy. But, she's been sharing some of the passion. And those of you that are joining us, if you're just joining us, we welcome you here at the Women's Connect. It's a very special program that we have this evening. And some folks that coming from the lovely island of St. Vincent and the Grenadines. I have only been to one other of the island, which is Bekwe. So I know when I go back to St. Vincent, I have to visit.
2: Right.
1: What was the name of the one you call?
0: Musty.
1: Musty. I have to visit Musty, okay?
0: Mustique.
1: Yeah, okay,
0: yes.
1: Mustique. Next thing I guess going here, right? Mustique, right? We gotta visit Mustique. But as Sister Susan was sharing, you know, just the passion and how she come to serve God even from the Baptist community, and she was just highlighting some challenges, and she started the next series of questions that I was gonna, and then you can ask in any turn, okay? Mm-hmm. And you can have the conversation, so you can free to cut somebody or, you know, just butt in, stick a pin, right? But that narrative, you know, and the passion for her son. What's your name of his son?
0: Ed Roy.
1: If you're watching Ed Roy, you know, hail up to mom. Mom is so proud of you. She's celebrating you on this program, and you're doing great things in that ministry that you're doing in England.
0: In England.
1: England. So thank you, son. Yeah, we celebrate you, and mom is so proud. Well, let's talk about challenges. Sister Susan started with challenges in the ministry, you know, women, we basically hold up the arm of the ministry of the church.
2: Mm-hmm.
1: You know, women are like the drivers.
2: Mm-hmm. Yeah.
1: We don't get the credit for it, but what is that like in terms of the challenge? You know, even in today's society, we have still a culture among our churches, so sad to say, that they still do not accept women as leaders, mm-hmm. right? Or even preachers. We could mm-hmm. sing and worship, we could lead so in the school, but we just can't go to the pulpit, right? And we can't say we's pastor this and pastor that, right? Well, how has that been challenging for you in St. Vincent? As women, you have a vibrant ministry going on. What are some of the challenges that you have on those front? Anybody can answer, and we can just have the conversation. We'll have to wait until, you know,
2: one person.
3: I have not encountered, you know, oppositions per se as it relates to female pastors, at least within our denomination and the Pentecostal circles.
1: Mm-hmm.
3: It's probably different in some of the other religions, but mm-hmm. we're so busy doing God's work mm-hmm. that we're not focusing on what they who right. oppose are mm-hmm. saying. But there have been challenges nevertheless. I find sometimes even when you lead women, and I think it's common in a lot of churches, consistency is a problem.
1: Right.
3: And sometimes I refer to it as seasonal. You know, it's like they operate sometimes by season. Mm-hmm. One season you're on fire, next season something is happening in your life.
1: That's a reality.
3: And you wonder if you just see in the smoke, and then something happens and they bounce up. And
1: right.
3: one of the things that I've always wanted to challenge women, it doesn't matter what you go through. The word of God says, you know, in everything, give thanks. Mm-hmm. Stay focused. Mm-hmm. Still know that God is there.
2: Sure.
3: Remind yourself that God has not left you, even when you're going through your valley or that moment.
1: Yeah.
3: So be consistent.
1: Yes.
3: So
2: if this season you all fired up, you're at every prayer meeting, you're at, you're in Bible study, you are there before even the person who is responsible to open the church door on Sundays, keep that going even when it's difficult, because it's your message to God that says that, God, no matter what, I am still going through. I am still walking through. I am still going to serve you for the rest of my life. And it also keeps women from projecting blame on God. God, why you allow me to do this? Why not? Or why was this allowed to be to happen to me? And so on. So that is one of the challenges, a really concern of mine. And I've spoken to ladies. I go through plenty, a lot. I will not be able to share it all. But one of the things that I always kept at the back of my mind, God loved me, and I said that all around, and it is enough. It is enough. And if I'm chosen to go through these things so that I can become a better version of me, so I can be more effective in the earth, that's fine. If I have to go
3: to one story of your challenge, because I mean, people want to hear what's in the dirt, your head was in the mud, you know, your face, you know, one real thing that would take you or something.
2: I spoke earlier on about my being zealous and my zeal.
1: Other than the carnival
2: thing. So I spoke about my zeal and, you know, for God.
1: Right.
2: And that somehow, because what was happening with me, some persons were not experiencing that. So it was opposed. That can be of God. This passion. And I remember for persons
1: people are saying your passion is not of God.
2: Yes.
1: That's what you're saying?
2: Yes.
1: Wow.
2: Literally, there were persons who would have thought, nah. I remember when Jesus was saying, when they said that he was casting out devils by Beelzebub.
1: Right.
2: And I'm like, God, is this experience, I read it, yes, you went through it, but I'm not really fancying that people questioning whether I'm serving you, because you're all that I know. I'm not interested in the devil. He would have done me enough evil for me to stay far from him. But I had passion, and there were things that God was doing in my life back then, dancing in the spirit,
1: right?
2: Mm-hmm. I have never seen it before on TV, but I remember, prophetically, it was prophesied over our life. At that time, I didn't have the full understanding, but we were in worship, and we dance in the spirit as the worship is going on. The presence of God just take you over where you begin to dance. Listen, I never went to any dance lessons, not me with my stiff hand movements, you know, and then the presence of God will just take me over. And it was not just myself, but there were a couple of others. And it was pretty new to the church.
1: Right.
2: And the person opposed it, that can't be of God. Mm-hmm. That cannot be of God, because it's not something that they were familiar with.
1: Right.
2: And the opposition came. I remember I was so broken. I remember I went to work one time after one of those Sunday experience, and I went in the bathroom and I cried. I said, God, but it's you alone and I'm serving. So whatever you're doing through me is not being received, and I'm not praying to anybody else, it's you. I did not go to church and plan to dance in the spirit. This came upon me because I just love you. I'm a worshiper. Mm. I love to worship God. And it was a new form of worship that we were being introduced to by the Spirit of God. And it's not until the pastor traveled and witness it outside in churches that he went to. I didn't see it on TV. We didn't see it on TV. So we were not doing some copying anything. It just happened when we were in the presence of God, intense worship moment. And that really was a challenge for me, because I really felt like I'm being rejected. I'm being targeted.
1: Mm-hmm.
2: And coming from a past where I've experienced rejection and neglect, and coming into the church where now I'm serving God wholeheartedly and being, we don't want this here. We don't want you with this. this. Right. And so that is just one of the many. But I still stand.
3: I want deliverance.
2: It can be of God. It has to be a demon. Yeah. And
0: yeah, I,
2: you know, during that difficult time, I've seen, I've never left.
3: Okay.
2: I've never left.
3: It's something that you really want to just shrivel up in your shell and.
2: Yeah,
3: right.
2: I had short moments, but God just would not allow me. Mm-hmm. There were times I planned I would go, and God, if you're going to do something, but in the, when you're in the presence of God, and you have already made a commitment, and you say, God, whatever you want of me, I will do. Mm-hmm. That commitment still lingered. So even when I felt like withdrawing a bit, you know, the presence of God just take over.
3: Wow.
2: I will still break out in worship because I am a worshiper. Anywhere I go, I will worship. Amen. Put me in the sea, on the land, on the mountain, in the valley, I will worship. I'm a worshiper.
0: Hallelujah.
2: I love to worship God.
0: Hallelujah.
2: So that was really, really a difficult moment for me, but I never stopped. I remained consistent. Even though I had feelings of withdrawing or, you know, hiding myself, because back then persons who know me are a pretty quiet person. The only time you really see me is when it comes to God.
3: Right.
2: Yeah. And it was really, really difficult. So that's one of the challenges.
1: That's a good story because it means that you truly had the anointing.
2: Yeah.
1: Because it was,
2: thank God.
1: If it was the anointing, you would have acted on your feelings and you know, you would have been gone back to the carnival or something like that. The devil is on right.
2: But listen, I made a commitment. God, I'm permanently yours.
1: Yeah. And these are the challenges that faces us. I mean, we are in ministry, but we have come, you know, Pastor Dawn, you talked about your challenges as well, you know, and you, there are times and seasons, and I like the idea of this. I've seen myself, I say, Lord, this has to be like psychosis in the in Christianity. I don't know. Like, I've convinced myself it's a psychosis. Mm-hmm. I don't know if I'm going too far, because there are some people there that are going to be up and hot, and all of a sudden God telling them to do this and they want to do that, and then there's another time when they just disappear for unexplainable reasons. And then you see they come back like, well, nothing ever happened. They even come back to say, well, Pastor, it is about 2 days, 3 days, this is what is going on. It's like they have never gone.
3: Cyclos.
1: What do you call it?
3: It's a cyclos. Say, God, heal me from these cyclos.
1: Oh my goodness. Cyclos. Yeah. Did you ever had like a cycle like that? I mean, a period of time where you felt, well, that's it.
3: Yeah.
1: I threw in the towel.
3: I felt like if I didn't belong, because of all that was happening, the rejection, and you know, some the worst set a type of rejection you can feel is people who you trust and people you love.
1: Talk to me.
3: And when it's happening to you, and I there were times when I would like I was saying to someone recently, I said there were days when I would go in the shower, I would bathe like 3-4 times a day. But it was not actually a bath I was taking. Those were moments when I was crying. But I didn't want, because everybody of my household was not saved.
1: Right.
3: You understand? So I would go in the shower and run the shower. And I would be in there and just talking to God and crying my heart out and saying, you know, this is unfair. This shouldn't be happening and stuff like that. And sometimes you don't realize it is God moving you. You understand?
1: Yes.
3: So now you don't always get the picture from because of the human element of hurt.
1: Right.
3: Right? And I remember when I was actually making my decision to actually stop being part of the fellowship. God like woke me up like 3 o'clock, 2-3 o'clock a morning. And I was there and I was just reaching out to God and crying. I said, God, I had enough. I'm just, better I stay home.
1: Mm-hmm.
3: You know, because it seems as if the people in the world out here,
4: I'm getting along better with them. They're treating me better than the people in the church who, you know, you would have invested in, you would have been there for them, you would have, you know, and stuff like that. And I mean, God literally put me on my flat on the ground on my bottom. And I was then, I was just pouring out, and God arrested me there. And the same time I had this, there's this radio station, Gem Radio. And the set in my room was actually stuck on Gem Radio because there was something wrong with it. So the okay where I tried to switch it, it wasn't switching. So it was stuck 24/7 on just Gem Radio. And then this song, the Spirit just said, listen to that. And this song was the singer was asking God for a heart that forgives, a heart that loves like he loves, even when the ones that are closest to you hurt you the most. You know? And I say, God, I want a heart like yours. That I can forgive, that I can pray. And it's when I learn that when you have truly forgiven someone is the moment when you can kneel in prayer.
5: Hallelujah.
4: And genuinely pray for the well-being of that person.
1: That's
4: it was
1: powerful.
4: A hard lesson for me to learn.
1: That's powerful,
4: because you know, I had to learn the hard way in everything. Because I was like, God, I am hurting. I am going through this. I am feeling so caught up. And you telling me, in everything give thanks. What is there to be thankful about? You know?
1: Yeah.
4: And he just reminded me, you know, you're not going anywhere.
1: Right.
4: You're not going anywhere.
1: Right.
4: You know?
1: Right.
4: This is where I place you. And you have to bloom where you planted.
1: Oh my goodness, yeah.
4: Right? You have to bloom where you planted. But it was a hard lesson for me. But it is one that I eventually understood, that, you know, like Jonah, when he maps out, you can run from here to Timbuktu. You have to come back right there to do what he has, you know. And I usually say to people, like recently when I celebrated, I'd made a vow that every 5 years after I hit 50, I was going to, I celebrating with church. I'm celebrating with church because they are my family,
1: right?
4: Away from my family, you know. And so I made that decision, and I try to make sure, because I usually say to my siblings and relatives, I don't go to, I'm at church. I don't go to blockos, parties.
1: Right.
4: My church family is who I celebrate with.
1: Right.
4: So I choose to celebrate with them because I feel, yes, it's humans. And we would have our falls, our against, our, you know, it's what make us who we are.
1: Right.
4: But the love overrides everything. So it's who I feel loved around and comfortable around.
1: Right.
4: And even if we have a disagreement, it doesn't, you know, put us in the place where we want to spite and we want to, you know, we choose to disagree.
1: Right.
5: Yeah.
4: And we disagree, but we're not being disagreeable.
1: Right.
4: You know? So it's a place where I feel loved. I feel loved. I feel comfortable with that some, especially the women, there's some great women. You know? And one of the things I've learned over the years, I usually say to them, you know, if I'm wrong, correct me. Correct me in love and with love. Don't embarrass me.
1: Right.
4: Right? And
1: make the distinction.
4: Yes.
1: Yes.
4: Don't embarrass me. Nobody loves. We usually feel caught up over correction.
1: Right.
4: But what I find is when you can correct somebody with love and in love,
1: and they can accept it,
4: they may not agree at the point in time, But eventually, the God ministers to them that you're not meaning them any hurt.
1: Right.
4: And I think we have grown in that kind of way, even as women.
1: Yeah.
4: You know, we would have our heated disagreements, chief culprit, you know, but it doesn't change the fact that.
1: Because you're different, right?
4: You have we're different. Personalities sometimes. We're different. And we have grown to love on one another.
1: That's
4: that
1: good.
4: You know, and appreciate that you know where they're coming from.
1: Right.
4: They don't mean you any
1: and
4: hurt.
1: Relationship matters too because
4: exactly.
1: You have a bond.
4: They don't mean you any hurt. They just love you enough that they want to tell you the truth.
1: Right.
4: You know?
1: Yes.
4: And but I usually say to them, don't embarrass me. Just tell me.
1: Yeah, I like
4: I wouldn't
1: that.
4: Be mad at
1: don't embarrass.
4: Don't embarrass.
1: Just do the correction. Yes.
4: So it's wonderful. I trust me, our church has been called a lot of things. But I would not choose to go anywhere else at this juncture to fellowship. It's not always easy.
1: Yes, well, of course, with every
4: but
1: ministry,
4: that
1: yes.
4: it's worth all the effort.
3: Yeah,
4: it's worth all the effort.
1: And I like the idea that you know you're celebrating where you are, because of course a lot of people, you know, say me, I'm going to that church, this and that, and they will give you a whole narrative why this particular church is not your place to abode. And I like the idea that you have the loyalty to your church, and not just, I mean, loyalty to church, but I guess this is where God has planted you.
3: Yes.
1: And you have that understanding that, hey, I have to work at anything, any position, I'm willing to serve. I just love that attitude. I think it's a great attitude, Sister Susan.
3: Amen.
1: Right? A great attitude to serve, because sometimes you might be needed, you know, in your field where you feel, well, yeah, are good at that. But sometimes God is stretching you to another level where, you know, you might have to take over the usher and say, Lord, I know one thing, you know, about ushering, and you're complaining, but God said, there where I want you. So you have to go do
4: But our bishop usually say, though, he usually say, and it's true, because I've been there, we've been there together, and he would tell you he's serving every ministry.
1: Yeah. Well, that's my narrative
4: at
1: as well.
4: We do ushering together. We do youths together. We clean. We have work projects on the church, and all of us there in like conga line with buckets and we have building things to do. You know, and we've been there together doing what needs to be done. And I think the